0: Greetings, listeners. It's your girl, Allison Williams. Love Notes with Allison Williams in the Chill Zone. 90.3 FM, the voice of Harlem. We are WHCR, Harlem Community Radio, and we're so excited. We want you to draw near and lend your ear. We're going to be talking about an incredible stage play that is being put on by the NEC, that is the Negro Ensemble Company. It is called House of the Negro Insane, and I have the director, the writer, people behind the scenes on production, the executive producer. At least I hope I have all of these wonderful gentlemen with me. If not, they will join us as the time goes on. Gentlemen, how are you?
1: Hello, Allison. It's Douglas Wade. And we are the Negro Ensemble Company, Inc., Incorporated. That Inc. is very important. Thank you.
0: And you know what? I had it right there to say Incorporated and just left it out. Hey, everybody.
1: Yeah,
0: so you know, if you don't know, it is the Negro Ensemble Company, Incorporated, that is putting on this wonderful stage play. Doug, what can you tell me about this stage play?
1: Well, we will have the director momentarily. We have the production stage manager, and we have the writer, and Terrence Anthony himself. I'm going to let Terrence give you the rundown on this particular production. It is a wonderful production, and is doing quite well at 59 East 59 Theaters here in Manhattan. Terrence, over to you, brother.
2: Thank you. Thank you. The play is set in 1935 in the Central State Hospital, which is one of only seven psychiatric institutions built around the turn of that century to house quote-unquote insane and idiotic Negroes, as they used to say. We follow a man named Atius, who has been imprisoned in this hospital for a decade and has carved out a meager existence within by building coffins for the hospital, because there's a very high rate of patients there that do not survive the treatments and the the conditions that they have to live in. And his life changes when a new patient arrives named Effie, who is set on trying to escape, and her fire, her drive, sort of reignites in him the idea of what it may mean to be free once again.
0: Wow. You know, the first thing I want to say, Terrence, when I first saw the title, I was intrigued because I couldn't imagine what it would have been. And upon seeing the show in previews, listeners, as I said, I did go and check it out last Friday, and this Friday they will be opening, premiering. I was very pleasantly surprised at the way you all have found to bring these characters to life and to portray their, I guess you would say, very unfortunate surroundings. At the time it was set, and to be a Negro, a Black person at that time, and to be to have this label, or even if it were, I'm sure there were people that got caught up in that situation that weren't necessarily deemed, to have a mental issue, a mental health issue, to the extent where they would have been locked up. You know, I can imagine that a lot of that was going on. But you all did an incredible job of portraying the space, and the characters and where they live and how they come in and out. The audience will be intrigued as well to see how it all comes together in the space at the 59 East 59 Theaters. Reggie, on production, what would you like to add?
3: Well, I think it's a very well-written script. And just on the production side, all the elements that's involved with the sound and the life, it really brings the story alive. We have a very powerful cast that have assembled together with the direction of Daniel Carlton. And sitting there, I'm calling the show, I'm calling all the cues, and I enjoy watching the show every single day. And it's every single day, I learn something that's new. So I think that this play is very, very important. Theater is what we call edutainment. It's educational and it's entertaining. And this play fulfills both of those.
0: I love the term edutainment. I use it quite often. You know, it's important that we have a great time and are entertained. But while we are laughing and rejoicing and celebrating and have our mouths open, we need to have jewels of wisdom shoved down our throat. So yeah. I love the entertainment and education hand in hand is really something that's important, and it's especially important to our audience and beyond, not only, you know, an African-American audience, but for everyone to see this.
4: 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The celebration will be held at Adam Clayton Powell Jr. Plaza, located at 163 West 125th Street, from 11 a.m. to 5 p.m. Then, on Sunday, September 20th, experience the 57th annual African American Day Parade, led by the renowned Grambling State University Tiger Marching Band. The parade travels along 7th Avenue from 111th Street to 137th Street from 12:30 p.m. to 6 p.m. Be a part of Power Through Unity as we put Black excellence on display during African American Day Parade weekend in Harlem.
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You made me like jealous over things. I ain't really a jealous guy, but you know.

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I'm here, baby. I'm ready, baby.

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1: 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The celebration will be held at Adam Clayton Powell Jr. Plaza, located at 163 West 125th Street, from 11 a.m. to 5 p.m. Then, on Sunday, September 20th, experience the 57th annual African American Day Parade, led by the renowned Grambling State University Tiger Marching Band. The parade travels along 7th Avenue from 111th Street to 137th Street from 12:30 p.m. to 6 p.m. Be a part of power through unity as we put Black excellence on display during African American Day Parade weekend in Harlem.
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2: WHCR family, concerned about the crazy weather we've been having over the last few years? 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Climate change is real, and its impact is felt right here in New York City as well as across the globe. The WHCR Emergency Broadcast Team, WEBT, is hosting its 12th annual Harlem Emergency Preparedness Day to talk about this very thing, climate change, weather emergencies, and how to prepare and cope with them. 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That's for the 12th annual Harlem Emergency Preparedness Day event this Thursday on the campus of City College. 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

I say we because I am joined by my brother, my partner, the official DJ King James NYC. He's about to start us off and get us going. 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
2: 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Still going. Still going. Still going. Still going. You tuned into the original Rhythm and Soul radio show. I am.

0: do what we do. Lots of great music for y'all tonight. Let me get it started.
1: DJ King James.

one of my favorite groups, Leisure. That one was called Money. Something brand new from Slick Krugers. We call that one Let It Unwind. And then new music from Funko Radio. They call that one To the Moon and Back. Back-to-back cuts off the Janae Aiko new LP. That one was featuring Larry June, and we call that one Neighbor. I'm really digging that one. Of course, another one featuring Tyga. We call that one Like Whatever. Whole album is incredible. New music from Heidi Tan featuring Tony Exum, Coffee on Your Sleeves. And of course, one of our favorites we've been rocking for so long, still going strong, Miss Tanya Halt, Waiter, Check Please. Again, shout out to my man Dwayne Palmer for always keeping me with the grooves. Brand new music from Groove Boom, call that one Walking on Soul Avenue, kind of funky. One of my new favorites, Helen Brunner, Terry Jones, and Mickey Howard.

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1: Another must-have album. And of course, if you never heard of them before, make sure you give them a listen. Children of Zeus. We call this one

0: official underscore DJ King James NYC. And on that note, again, thank you all. I gotta give it back to the architect. Mr. Markle Nobles, it's yours.
1: I gotta stop trying to follow you, man. DJ King James NYC. 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We have a whole another hour to go. A lot more new music, classic music, different genres, doing it as only we can. Like he said, the king and the architect, DJ King James. I am the architect, Marco Nobles. This is the original Rhythm and Soul radio show. Starting off hour number two with brand new Rhapsody. God got an afro in ear hoops. Like Parliament once said, free your mind. Rhapsody saying something similar. Free your mind. And the rest can follow. Come on.

And starting us off, I got a follow with some new music. Just heard I the Artist, Nevermind. And this is a duo that I've loved. They're responsible for

I saw the version of this tour that he did. I think it was 2014. It was amazing. I can only imagine what it's going to be like for the 50th anniversary of one of the greatest albums of all time. 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
1: We're not gonna disappear just yet. We still got some time. Coming up, yo, we talked about Stevie Wonder and a show he has coming up. He's gonna be at Madison Square Garden, 50th anniversary of Songs in the Key of Life.
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0: And Stevie Wonders and artists like them have influenced the funk of artists like Waterseed, who'll be here in New York at Groove NYC coming up next Saturday, September 26th. I'm gonna be in the house.

should be over. The rape bait, the hearsay, yeah, okay. Yeah, okay.

Great to see so many cool people in the audience. Shout out to Caprice and Shantae. So long since we saw y'all. Anyway, we got to get out of here. We're in the home stretch of this edition of the Original Rhythm and Soul Radio Show. We thank you for allowing us in your hearts and your homes once again. We come back again next Tuesday night to do it live. If you missed any part of the show, you want to hear it again, you can listen Thursday night, 10 p.m. to midnight Eastern Standard Time on rhythmandsoulradio.com, where we will rebroadcast the show exclusively. You can find out all the songs that you heard on the show by checking our Mixcloud page, where we'll also have this show up on Mixcloud. Be safe, be careful, look after one another, look after those less fortunate than you. We're going to end with something different tonight because Wyclef Jean has not one, not two, but three new projects he's releasing. This is a single from one of them, and Wyclef has done his thing, y'all. But from jazz to gospel to hip-hop, he's covering all genres, eclectic. That's why we got to play it here on the Eclectic Radio, Rhythm and Soul Radio. I am Marco Nobles. I am the architect. Thank you, my brother, DJ King James NYC. We'll be back with y'all next week. Until next time, we're going to take you to the French Quarter as we leave you. Peace, love, and happiness.

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2: WHCR family, concerned about the crazy weather we've been having over the last few years? Huge increases in rainfall and flooding, ridiculously hot summers, and awful

0: The chart freezing winters? Climate change is real, and its impact is felt right here in New York City as well as across the globe. The WHCR Emergency Broadcast Team, WEBT, is hosting its 12th annual Harlem Emergency Preparedness Day to talk about this very thing, climate change, weather emergencies, and how to prepare and cope with them. 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That's for the 12th annual Harlem Emergency Preparedness Day event this Thursday on the campus of City College. This has been a message from the WHCR Emergency Broadcast Team.
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1: WHCR family, concerned about the crazy weather we've been having over the last few years? Huge increases in rainfall and flooding, ridiculously hot summers, and off-the-chart freezing winters? Climate change is real, and its impact is felt right here in New York City as well as across the globe. The WHCR Emergency Broadcast Team, WEBT, is hosting its 12th annual Harlem Emergency Preparedness Day to talk about this very thing, climate change, weather emergencies, and how to prepare and cope with them. The event is this Thursday from 11 a.m. to 3 p.m. on the campus of City College at WHCR Radio, 160 Convent Avenue in the NAC building. 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

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That's for the 12th annual Harlem Emergency Preparedness Day event this Thursday on the campus of City College. 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
1: WHCR family, concerned about the crazy weather we've been having over the last few years? Huge increases in rainfall and flooding, ridiculously hot summers, and off-the-chart freezing winters? Climate change is real, and its impact is felt right here in New York City as well as across the globe. The WHCR Emergency Broadcast Team, WEBT, is hosting its 12th annual Harlem Emergency Preparedness Day to talk about this very thing, climate change, weather emergencies, and how to prepare and cope with them. 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That's for the 12th annual Harlem Emergency Preparedness Day event this Thursday on the campus of City College. 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
1: What up, what up? 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
2: All right, this is DJ Benzo Kane on 90.3 FM, WHCR. We're here with none other than BC Ryder, all the way from Long Beach, California. Say what's up, BC.
3: Yo, what's good? How's everybody doing? It's really a pleasure to have you on the show here. You know, we've been playing your music for quite some time here on the station.
2: I'm also from Long Beach. I would say in terms of the foundations, there's a lot of similarities there.
3: Clean up your work and come to the lifestyle. You know, first off, how long have you been producing?
1: Well, I've been producing now, I could say comfortably, for about 20 years. I used to MC when I was younger. I used to rap under Rilo MC.
3: You ever mentioned about you wanted the champion song? Leave it to the people, you know, when the people come away, they're a ball for.
2: What's some of the artists that inspired you?
1: Well, when I first got into it, I was honestly like, I got into like the early Jungle compilations. One of the ones was Jungle Hits Volume 1. Another one was, what was it called? Like, it was some type of, it wasn't Deep in the Jungle. It was some album. I can't even remember right now. But I just remember the one that stood out the most was Jungle Hits Volume 1. It had Original Nutta on there. It had, like, Admiral Bailey. It had all type, like, stuff that, you know, it resonated with me because it was sounds that I was familiar with, like a lot of reggae, a lot of soul and stuff like that. So I was already just infatuated with it. But yeah, a lot of like Shy FX, like the stuff that MBeat was doing, I could say like Prisoner, oh man, a 10,000 Babylon album, like that one stuck out a lot to me. I could say, oh, Potential Bad Boy, the Ford album, like that was another one that stood out to me like a lot too. Like that kind of, that type of writing was like more of my cup of tea. So yeah, those are like my early foundations, but obviously there was way more people like Fotek and Source Direct. Like, you know what I'm saying? Like a lot of the early like metalhead stuff with J Magic and everything. Like, you know, like I was into that too, but you know, those are like the early foundations.
2: I see. And how did you make that transition to actual production?
1: Well, at first I was always into music, but I used to be an MC first, and I used to go by Nice Guy Reggie, and when I was like at drum and bass parties and stuff like that, and then when I would, you know, do like a lot of my hip hop stuff, I'll go by Rilo One. And so eventually, like, I was like producing and I was DJing at the time as well, but you know, my heart was like slowly like fading away from like the MC part of it, and I was just getting more and more in the production. And you know, through one situation, I made my final decision and I was just like, yo, this is what I'm gonna do. And I just went full throttle with it, and yeah, I've been doing that ever since.
2: That's dope. I mean, after you decided to get into production, what setup did you actually use, and what setup do you currently what's your preference?
1: Well, when I first started, I was using FL. I think I was using Fruity Loops 4 or something like that. That was the first program that I started using. Actually, the very first program that I started using was Acid Pro. Like, I used Acid Pro. That was the one that I started understanding, like, sequencing and stuff like that. And then when I got into it a little bit more, I got FL Studios, which, you know, that kind of like helped me really just understand the concept of like writing. And I, you know, did my own techniques on how I did my production. I didn't really have anybody to like show me like what to do. I kind of just like played everything by ear and, you know, just threw the plate of spaghetti against the wall, you know what I'm saying? And was making bangers.
2: And you have quite a few. Let's talk about what you're doing now. You are actually on tour right now. You have a album that you're promoting. Can we discuss that?
1: Yeah, I'm on tour right now. This is actually the fourth stop. Like, I was playing in Cambridge. Also had a show out in L.A. It's called the Blunted Junglers Tour. Like, I pretty much just made an album that, you know, wanted to describe myself, my personality. Like, I'm definitely, like, a 420-friendly person. And I like to represent that, like, you know, by how I carry myself, you know, smoking a, like, strenuous amounts of ganja, you know what I'm saying? But, yeah, like, but, yeah, it also, you know, it promotes, like, the whole grassroots style with everything that I'm doing, too. So, yeah, I'm out here, like, holding it down. I had a show in Brooklyn. Last night, and it was pretty dope. Like, I have my boy Hector there. Kruger was there.
2: Big shout out to Hector Mamawana.
1: Y'all here. Yeah. He in the building right now. Yep, Kruger was there. Poison Frog. I got to meet a dope DJ by the name of Jackal. She tore it up, like, opening and stuff like that. And, you know, this is my first time actually out here, like, in New York, like, in the city. Like, I played in upstate a couple years ago in Troy, and that was cool. That was at a little festival, but I've been trying to get down here, man, and throw down and represent, you know, and hold it down in the NYC for y'all.
2: Well, we definitely appreciate that. I mean, you're actually holding it down in NYC as well as the West Coast, because I will say, you know, with we had the longest drum and bass radio event, which was Concrete Jungle, actually in New York. That actually is no longer around, but we do have Concrete Jungle that is around in LA, so we're very fortunate to have that. And one of the people who are carrying Concrete Jungle, the person who's carrying that, is actually BC right now. So I definitely want to give you props for that, and definitely keeping the drum and bass scene relevant in the West Coast, specifically in LA. And I just want to discuss that. How did you look to acquire and look to grow with Concrete, and what's in store for Concrete in the future?
1: Well, I had a show out in Denver, and there was Concrete Jungle Mile High out there. And shout out to Cassine, shout out to Mac, shout out to Hector, shout out to all the ones that was holding it down before me. But I got asked the opportunity to be the new ambassador out in LA. They were just like, yo, like, you know, we want to bring it back, but we don't know who to ask. And I'm driving around with them, and my homeboy Ivan John was in the car with us and stuff.
2: Big shout out to Ivan John. Yes. Yes.
1: And he was like, they just asked me, he's like, yo, you want to run the chapter? And I'm like, yeah, no doubt. So I went through a bunch of different, you know, little things. They wanted to make sure that I was going to do it accordingly. I had to talk to Mac about it. He was a little bit hesitant, but he was just like, yo, as long as you make it dope, that's all that matters. You know, talk to the guys who was doing it before you and just get the okay, right? So, I talked to Daddy Kev. They're like, as long as it's like a good sound and a dope location, run it. So I got in touch with Bodie, who did the original artwork for Concrete Jungle, all the tribal heads, you know, gave them the idea what I was trying to do by getting the skyline from Long Beach and the skyline from LA and blending it together. Because since they already had an LA skyline, this is the next chapter of that. So they made the new tribal head, and we threw our first party last year around September. Or actually, this is about to be like our 2-year anniversary. So
2: wow.
1: We got our 2-year anniversary October 11th. That's going to be dope. It's like 15 hours going from 12 p.m. to 3 a.m. And we got people coming out, you know, a bunch of DJs, up and coming DJs, underground DJs, a lot of cats that are just really throwing down jungle. And, you know, just want to represent like the true sound. So that's pretty much what's going on with that. And what the plans pretty much for next year is, you know, keep pushing the sound, making sure that we're constantly supporting jungle music, because that was like the one thing that I wanted to make sure that I was going to bring to the table. Because, you know, we got a lot of drum and bass parties like throughout the city that people are always like, you know, like playing a lot of the similar styles, but you never really have like a jungle like monthly or a weekly or something like that. And there's people that will want to hear that more than they want to hear like, you know, Neuro or, you know, Text, you know, jump up or whatever like that, you know? No disrespect to that, but that's just, you know, I've talked to these people and that's what they tell me. So, you know what I mean? So that's what I'm doing, is just making sure I'm keeping Jungle alive out in Los Angeles. And, you know, it actually helps out the label because I have a platform to where I get to play a lot of my new dubs and I get to put on new artists and, like, play their new music and stuff like that. Like, we have a young cat who goes by Drowncast who's been killing it in the last couple months. Like, I met him at a Tim Reaper party that this label threw, and it was, like, Tim Reaper and Coco Bryce. And he was at one of our shows, and he was just like, yo, like, I produce. And I'm like, all right, you know, how many times you hear that, right? So, but when I heard his tracks, I'm like, oh, yo, he knows what he's doing. So, yeah, I was like, hey, man, you wanna rock with us? Like, you know, I asked him to come out and play a show. He killed it on vinyl. And I'm like, oh, yeah, you already hitting all the checks, all the boxes, you know? So, yeah, so we got him. We got another cat named DJ Tom, who's actually affiliated with Poison Frog out here, who's, like, best friends with him, who just started producing and is the resident DJ at our shows. We also have Long Beach OG, who goes by Set One, who I was a fan of before I became his friend, you know? So, yeah, we got a bunch of stuff in store. Shout out to the whole crew. Shout out to the Yeska Beats crew. Shout out to Ivan John. Shout out to Set One. Shout out to Chemistry, my boy Quek, my boy Poison, Tom, like, you know what I'm saying, MF Mama, like, Catnap. There's a lot of us, bro. Out of the Yeska Beats crew, honestly, like I say, there's, like, 20 heads, like, you know what I mean? And we rock it from coast to coast with two extra members from London, so...
2: Great. I love hearing that with all the projects you're doing here, super active. Definitely don't want to keep you too long. I know you got a lot going on there as far as, you know, you traveling, look to have other things to attend to here, but I definitely appreciate you coming out here and, you know, looking to promote your album. Can we talk about where you can look to find it?
1: Well, you can find it on all platforms, but right now I'm pushing it on yeskabeats.com. This is the personal website for the label. That's yeskabeatz.com. You can find exclusive stuff there. We got gear there. I have a hidden Easter egg on the website. If anybody can find it, they'll get a free download of the album. But that's all I can tell you. Like, it's on there. But yeah, go on there. You can find it. You can also check us out on Spotify. You can check us out on Bandcamp. And you can also check us out on YouTube.
2: Great. Well, we really appreciate it. Definitely appreciate you coming out, representing from Long Beach, California. And, you know, definitely appreciate you looking to carry the torch there in California as well. And we'll continue to do that here. We'll continue to promote your music, continue to play your music. You have great music here. Looking forward to hearing more of your promotions. Want to send over some dubs, definitely down to look to play those. All right, so yes, this is DJ Benza Kane on 90.3 FM WHCR. 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
1: WHCR family, concerned about the crazy weather we've been having over the last few years? Huge increases in rainfall and flooding, ridiculously hot summers, and off-the-chart freezing winters? Climate change is real, and its impact is felt right here in New York City as well as across the globe. The WHCR Emergency Broadcast Team, WEBT, is hosting its 12th annual Harlem Emergency Preparedness Day to talk about this very thing, climate change, weather emergencies, and how to prepare and cope with them. The event is this Thursday from 11 a.m. to 3 p.m. on the campus of City College at WHCR Radio, 160 Convent Avenue in the Knack Building. 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That's for the 12th annual Harlem Emergency Preparedness Day event this Thursday on the campus of City College. This has been a message from the WHCR Emergency Broadcast Team.
2: 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The Alliance Groove is more than a radio show. 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I'm your host, Lady Solara, and this is The Alliance Groove, executively produced by the Lady DJ Alliance, where women control the decks and the world moves to the beat.
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1: WHCR family, concerned about the crazy weather we've been having over the last few years? Huge increases in rainfall and flooding, ridiculously hot summers, and off-the-chart freezing winters? Climate change is real, and its impact is felt right here in New York City as well as across the globe. The WHCR Emergency Broadcast Team, WEBT, is hosting its 12th annual Harlem Emergency Preparedness Day to talk about this very thing, climate change, weather emergencies, and how to prepare and cope with them. The event is this Thursday from 11 a.m. to 3 p.m. on the campus of City College at WHCR Radio, 160 Convent Avenue in the Knack Building. 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That's for the 12th annual Harlem Emergency Preparedness Day event this Thursday on the campus of City College. This has been a message from the WHCR Emergency Broadcast Team.
2: 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The Alliance Groove is more than a radio show. It's a worldwide movement celebrating women on the decks. I'm your host, Lady Solara, and this is The Alliance Groove, executively produced by the Lady DJ Alliance, where women control the decks and the world moves to the beat. Our guest this hour is DJ Bridge. Brooklyn-based DJ Bridge has emerged as a growing presence in New York's underground house scene. Her sets weave together classic and gospel house, disco, and ballroom influences, shaping vocally driven sessions rooted in energy and connection on the dance floor. Up next, DJ Bridge.
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1: WHCR family, concerned about the crazy weather we've been having over the last few years? Huge increases in rainfall and flooding, ridiculously hot summers, and off-the-chart freezing winters? Climate change is real, and its impact is felt right here in New York City as well as across the globe. The WHCR Emergency Broadcast Team, WEBT, is hosting its 12th annual Harlem Emergency Preparedness Day to talk about this very thing, climate change, weather emergencies, and how to prepare and cope with them. The event is this Thursday from 11 a.m. to 3 p.m. on the campus of City College at WHCR Radio, 160 Convent Avenue in the NAC building. 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That's for the 12th annual Harlem Emergency Preparedness Day event this Thursday on the campus of City College. This has been a message from the WHCR Emergency Broadcast Team.

Welcome, love. How are you today? It's time for you to find some peace and joy and happiness. It's all a choice, and I want you to choose it. So please,

Time to remember who you are. It's time to choose peace and love and joy. It belongs to you. It's all yours. So relax your mind, because everything is already here.

this recording whilst driving or whilst operating machinery. Only listen when you can safely relax and bring your full awareness to your own complete comfort. This is a guided meditation for calm. You can listen to and enjoy anytime you choose. I suggest and recommend this meditation, especially if you are experiencing any symptoms of anxiety, OCD, agitation, depression, or even pain. Or you would really just like some self-caring moments to find a more peaceful presence of calmer mind and calmer body. Hi there, my name is Michael Seely, and I'm so glad you have chosen my voice here to be your meditation's guide. So go ahead now and find your best surroundings to make yourself comfortable wherever you are listening, making sure you are safe and secure enough to remain undisturbed, at least for this next little while. And whenever you are ready, just close your eyes or allow your eyelids to move to a half close as you relax and soften your gaze. And begin to move your conscious attentions and your settling awareness to the gentle rise and fall of your chest. As you become a little more aware of each breath arriving and each breath flowing out. Within each present moment, simply allowing yourself to breathe continuously and easily. Always with a very natural and normal, easy flow in, and a very natural and normal, easy flow out. As you take this time and this space to orient a little more to the inside, as you begin to transition consciously into that more watchful and more mindful role, where you are letting yourself become the conscious mind's calmer, inner observer. Giving to yourself all conscious permissions to simply notice and to observe the present movements and the sensations of each passing breath.

And as you do notice these sensations of each breath moving in and each breath moving out, know that there's really no need to breathe in any special way. Instead, just allow yourself in this resting current awareness to simply watch and witness the movements of each breath. Observing the breath without judgment or opinion, and without inner criticism as best you can. By allowing the mind's awareness to settle itself, as you calmly observe and return to where each individual breath begins, and where each individual breath may end. And this flow continues

perhaps asking at times as you witness, is this current breath a little shallow? Or is this current breath a little deeper than the last? Is this current breath moving a little hastily as it arrives? Or is this present breath somewhat slower? Understanding each breath may be a little different, because each breath really is unique. As you observe this natural and normal cycle, and this tidal flow of breath repeats within you, all by itself, or maybe you can become aware too to any subtle changes that are happening within each breath, within this sensory awareness, noting any sensations or any softening movements that may be felt throughout the shoulders as the body breathes and each breath continues. Or noting any changes to the pace or the rhythms or the movements of the diaphragm. Or any movements you can feel within the lower belly. As the breath reaches down there below the chest and moves down, observing how each new breath may also begin to slow itself over time. As the settling body continues to adjust and relax in this very simple, self-regulating way.

as you become aware to any feelings or observations of the temperatures within each breath, becoming aware to the warmth or the coolness of each arriving breath. Can you sense perhaps a slightly cooler air that moves in as it arrives from the outside? And just noticing how that cooler air can be warmed within you. As each breath travels in and down, moving in through the nose, observing those sensations as you feel the breath moving down and into the breathing lungs. As the breath there is just naturally held and warmed, even for just a moment, and then this warmer breath is released again, as you notice those sensations of the warmer breath flowing smoothly and gently up again and out through the airways. Passing that warmer air out over the nostrils' textures. And returning and releasing that out breath back to the exterior world.

And within each present moment now, you can just return your awareness again and reorient to these observations of this breathing flow. Even if at times your mind's attentions or your thoughts may wander, just notice that wandering or that roaming attention and gently allow yourself to bring your awareness back to each breath.

as this kind of awareness of each breath returns you to that role of the conscious observer. The being who is witnessing your own breathing self. The being who is aware of the self that is, I am.

the self within conscious awareness. Who is inviting more and more grounded safety and security into this present space. Where each breath is just enough, and your awareness through this flowing observation is enough.

And after a few more moments of simply watching and noting the various sensations or textures, or subtle shifts that may come, I'd like you to just take a kind of mental scan now as you begin to scan down within your mind, traveling your awareness down your body from the top of your head and moving that awareness down through the resting body, all the way down towards the toes. And as you're doing this body scan, also begin to notice any new sensations or any obvious sensations or any softer or more subtle existing sensations. Or signals, in a way, that may also be felt or observed within each resting body part. As you witness now the resting self, finding its growing ease,

you're extending your observation into any areas of tightness. Or any areas of present calm. And simply notice those differences, noting any differences between those sensations. Any differences between tension and calm.

and observe any other body parts that may also be changing or adjusting over time. Any body sensations that are transitioning or transforming, perhaps, a little more towards any growing senses of a building relaxation or a calm or an ease. Or an acceptance.

As you move this light of your own inner awareness down and down, you're just taking note of whatever it is that you find. And each time you do this kind of inner body scan, just continue to observe in this way, without judgment or criticism, observing all of the interior body's own signals of that inner life, the life of your own body. How the body itself really can unwind. And sensations can change. From moment to moment, understanding how the body itself really does know how to calm itself down. As you touch in now with your awareness, by connecting to the body's wisdom, and the body's truth.

even without your active or striving efforts? Could you become aware of how your body really does know how to relax itself? How to soothe itself? Even in those moments when you're aware of the conscious mind roaming or wandering somewhere else, even with a consciously shifting attention, the more you offer your best present acceptance to the present state of your own self, the more the body and the mind really do begin to match up or pair up and begin to harmonize. Allowing the body's wisdom to inform the resting mind, and the resting mind's wisdom to inform the calmer body. As the body's physiology and the resting nervous systems, and even those resting cells, actually and positively can change, towards calm. Towards health, towards healing, as the calming body discovers its own space of ease. And the calming mind allows this easier, expanding space.

allowing this simple yet powerful ongoing flow of self-acceptance to really move you now towards a much calmer and much more open, relaxing state. Because this state of growing calm, you may already know, really can allow so much more room for your increasing and better health. As all of your evolving, expanding self-kindness and your space for self-care may encourage and allow that inner self-repair. As this process continues beyond the mind's surface thoughts, and beyond too much overthinking, and beyond the mind's often overloaded energies, beyond the weight of inner judgment, moving the awareness beyond those thoughts that can so often bring with them and create their own kinds of resistance. Because right now, in this current meditative state, you really are anchoring instead to each present and clearer moment, and connecting to each calming, allowing breath. Now, within this space of allowance, I want you to imagine you can take some of this understanding and some of this awareness and some of these signals of your own inner sensations. And I want you to imagine you could deliberately now expand or grow or amplify or build any of those relaxing sensations. Any of those calmer sensory signals. Any of those sensations of calm. As if you were turning on now, somewhere in your mind, and somewhere in your deeper resources, a brighter and even more calming kind of inner light. Inviting in a breath filled with the quality of total self-care and pure self-rejuvenation. And the essence of complete relaxation. As if you had a powerful ray or a beam of purifying, warming sunshine, you can now direct to shine down deeper and deeper inside of your own self. And all the way into your own body. By illuminating all of the way
into your more restful and more relaxing calmer essence of your essential calming being. As you consciously shine all of this gentle and positive glow of inner warmth with a calming, cleansing energy of pure positivity and health, and all intentions of accepting self-love.

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To anywhere at all within you. 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

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And lighten within you.

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Clearing away inside all discomforts and turning down all signals of any pains. Because you're sending more and more of the essence of purifying, clearing and cleansing, replenishing calm, and the very quality of your peaceful healing with every purifying, calming breath. And sending those calming breaths now to wherever you choose to allow them.

And now, whenever you remember or feel you would really like to calm yourself down, or you would choose to welcome and invite your best self-care, you can always return to this very easy and very simple meditation practice to take your more peaceful, refreshing time out. And for now, you may like to continue within this steady state of easy, calming, peaceful awareness for as long as you wish. And if you are listening to this meditation before you would now choose to drift off into your calming deep sleep, then you can simply further relax your conscious awareness and relax completely into that comforting, sound and long-lasting night's rest, knowing that you will awake whenever you do, feeling entirely rested, relaxed and re-energized, having slept so deeply and so well. Or otherwise, if you are choosing to remain awake and more alert, and now ready to get on with your day or evening, then after a few more gentle moments of breathing in your calming, satisfying relaxation, then you can begin to bring this meditation now to a comfortable close. Slowly and gently returning yourself back to your present solid surroundings. As you begin to sense and notice the surfaces underneath you and the sounds of the outside world returning to you again, as you return to your fully present, refreshed and alert, conscious and wakeful, positively affirming, responsive presence now. Very soon opening your eyes and feeling as if your eyes have been gently bathed in a fresh and clear, pure spring water. As you allow all of the positive energies of your best replenishment and a relaxing vitality to now travel within you and with you throughout the remainder of your positive, healthy and happy day or night times, conscious continuation of peace. Thank you for listening. And I look forward to talking with you again soon.

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1: 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Huge increases in rainfall and flooding, ridiculously hot summers, and off-the-chart freezing winters? Climate change is real, and its impact is felt right here in New York City as well as across the globe. The WHCR Emergency Broadcast Team, WEBT, is hosting its 12th annual Harlem Emergency Preparedness Day to talk about this very thing, climate change, weather emergencies, and how to prepare and cope with them. 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That's for the 12th annual Harlem Emergency Preparedness Day event this Thursday on the campus of City College. 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

0: because your information, your experience is very valuable to all of our communities, especially new parents. But before we jump into these more deeper conversations, I want to do something light with you. Are you ready to play a game called Get to Know You Quick Rapid Fire Questions? You down to play?
1: I'm down. Let's do it.
0: All right. So this is going to be a this or that type of questions. So just give you your first answer right off the top. All right, let's go. Morning walks or evening strolls?
1: Evening strolls.
0: All right. Classical music or jazz?
1: Classical music.
0: Gardening or hiking?
1: Hiking.
0: Favorite herb or plant to work with?
1: That's a good one. I'd say rosemary.
0: Okay. Tea or coffee?
1: Tea.
0: Books or documentaries?
1: Books.
0: Mountains or oceans?
1: Oceans.
0: Writing or speaking?
1: Speaking.
0: Okay. All right, so we got the flow out here. A couple of quick fire questions for you, because I got a slew of questions from listeners, parents, followers of both of ours, actually. So I don't want to take too much time chatting, but I want to get right into these questions. But before that, I want to highlight that although we are speaking to a pediatrician, a certified pediatrician, practicing pediatrician, if he is not your primary care provider, this conversation is not to be misconstrued for medical advice, diagnosis, treatments, or cures of anything at all. So now that we got that PSA out of the way, man, let's jump right into this. We're going to go right into the basics of vaccines. So I would like for you to answer in simple terms, how do vaccines work?
1: Well, vaccines are meant to expose children and adults to a piece of the bacteria or virus that you're not necessarily expected to have already been exposed to. So it's injected into the body with the expectation that when you are exposed, you're going to recognize that bacteria or virus as a foreign enemy. You're going to mount an immune response against it, such that in the event there is a natural infection of that bacteria or virus in the community, you are already protected by having that injection put into your body, which gives you immunity, so that when you are exposed to the natural infection, you will already be protected. That's the theory.
0: That's the theory behind this. And, you know, for argument's sake, this is a very pretty valid theory based on all the years of these injections being used and vaccines being used over time. That it's been proven to be work. It's proven to work in some instances, or most instances, to get rid of certain illnesses, right? Polio?
1: No, actually. I mean, what I just said is how we're told vaccines work.
0: Uh-huh.
1: But it's based on a lot of assumptions that are not true. One assumption that's not true is that you're expected that if you don't have the disease around you, then you don't have the germ in your body. And that's not true. We can all be carrying the bacteria and the viruses that we vaccinate against, even without being sick. And so you'll hear people say, well, what if I'm exposed? What if I'm eventually exposed to polio? The assumption is that you don't already have the genetic material of that illness in your body. And that's not necessarily true. And so we are unfortunately injecting material into the body that already may be familiar genetic material of microorganisms. And that may create the potential for autoimmune disease. Because the unfortunate thing here, Danny, is that people believe that the microorganism is not in their body, but they also believe that there's nothing else in their body that has similar genetic material. And that's unfortunate, because there's plenty of information in the literature that says that the microorganisms that we inject into the body may also be similar to or the same as our own tissue in our body. And so we can essentially be creating...

Good morning, good morning, good morning, and welcome. Welcome to the WEBT New York and Beyond, a radio broadcast, a broadcast about emergency preparedness created and brought to you by WEBT, the WHCR Emergency Broadcast Team. We air each Wednesday from 8 a.m. to 9 a.m. We're hosted by veteran emergency preparedness activists Joetta Brown and Carol Johnson. I am Joetta Brown, and Carol Johnson, our other host, is not here right now, and we pray that she will be back very, very soon. Of course, you know that we talk about emergency preparedness, mitigation, response, and recovery. We focus on returning to the essentials, returning to back to our normal lives after any kind of emergency. Emergencies can happen anywhere, often without warning. So it is important to have plans and supplies ready for the places you and your household visit regularly. Planning ahead ensures that you will know what to do and have the resources you need to stay safe, whether you are at home, at work, or in your community. This past week, we've been remembering and memorializing the people that were immediately affected by 9/11, the 9/11 event. And also, we've dealt a lot with the resulting effects of 9/11. And we're talking about not only the people that we lost, but the survivors, starting with the families. First of all, we give thanks and send prayers to those people who were directly involved and who were able to survive. Then to all the school children who were in school on that day, right in the vicinity, those who were in the elementary schools and those who were in Stuyvesant High School on that day. And the people who were in the vicinity of the World Trade Centers. So we want to remember all of those people. And we want to dwell on the resulting health effects coming, that some of these health effects were not seen until these past few years. We're talking about the different cancers, the different kinds of diseases that have resulted. And also, we give thanks to Mayor Mondami for releasing the medical information that was kept quiet, kept silent, kept hidden from everybody. Because for those of us who live in New York, who live and work in New York, because this was not only in the vicinity of Wall Street, the World Trade Center, Lower Manhattan, but it reached out to New Jersey, Staten Island, Brooklyn, Queens, all the boroughs of the Bronx, and all the way out to Long Island, the direct effects. And then we had people who were in the vicinity of the World Trade Center, who took the dust home with them. Because when you were there and when you left that area, you were covered in dust. And at that time, you didn't know what to do except maybe to take your clothing off and take a bath. But your clothing had that dust on it and had X number of chemicals in the clothing. I've heard the firefighters talk about they were not able to clean the engines of their fire trucks immediately. So every time they started their fire trucks,

0: they started up a whole new cloud of dust and all of these things. And all of that is part of mitigation. So we know that there is still a job to be done concerning that. And we have the most prepared, most knowledgeable guest with us this morning. She is connected with New York City Emergency Management. She has been on our program before, and we hope that she will become a regular on our program. Her name is Mariah Washington, and I'm not going to waste any more time. I'm going to introduce you to and say good morning to Mariah Washington, and she's going to tell us, give us updates, tell us what is on tap for this coming year, because this is Emergency Preparedness Month. So, Mariah, you're on.
1: Thank you so much, Ms. Joetta. Thank you for having me, and a big hello to Ms. Carol, and hope to be seeing her soon. I'm Mariah Washington. I'm with the New York City Emergency Management. We are city government. We are based and we serve and we prioritize all of the five boroughs of New York City, from Staten Island, Manhattan, Queens, the Bronx, and Brooklyn as well. And so our priority as an agency is always to help New Yorkers before, during, and after emergencies. And during this September 14th, while we had a celebration or memorial, rather, honoring the lives that were lost and the lives that were changed, we also know that it was 9/11 that repositioned a lot of jurisdictions in this field in so many ways. And so we are in a place for emergency management. We also focus a lot on the impacts of emergencies, not just man-made, but also weather-related. And so if we flash back and we just do a year in review from January 2026 until now, wow. We had a deadly winter blizzard. We had an intense snowstorm. We've had multiple heat waves. We have had a lot of flash flooding, really, from March up until just a couple of weeks ago. And so we are in a place where we know that we cannot stop these weather-related emergencies. And we want every New Yorker to really think about, in what ways can you prepare your household? And in what ways can you mitigate, decrease the impact of weather-related emergencies when they happen? Because we're not going to be able to stop it, but we definitely can decrease it. And so right now, here we are in September, and September is a time, a coastal storm season. It goes from June 1st into November 3rd, 30th. However, again, we're seeing in New York City that we're experiencing flash flooding all year round. We have had flash flooding in December. We've had flash flooding in January and March. And so oftentimes people are like, well, what can we do? And we see a lot of different videos on social media where people are trekking through 4 and 5 and 6 inches of floodwaters to get to their bus, to get to the train. And we say, stop. We don't want you to take that approach. We want you to really prepare yourself and know the hazard of walking or in driving through flooded waters. We are in a place right now where we also are just wanting to get messaging out to those folks who live in basement dwelling apartments and housing, right? We're not here to say, don't do that. We're here to say, when there are flash flood warnings, we need you to go to higher ground. If you're receiving alerts on Notify NYC, and sometimes we do the issue out on all phones, like it's an Amber Alert, because that's how severe of a threat the floodwaters can be. We need every New Yorker to know when you get those alerts, it's very serious. We're not doing it just because. We're doing it because flash flooding happens quickly and it happens fast. And so,
0: Mariah, you're down at NYSEM, and NYSEM is the control center for the warnings that come out. And let's talk a little bit about flooding. Okay, rainstorm. Rainstorm starts at 6 o'clock and continuing. Okay, and okay, I've got to get my kids to school. I've got to get out to work. And okay, but and my job is, say, an essential job. Okay, but now my street or the streets that I have to travel. Now they are flooded. So I start out to my job. I may be able to get my kids to school safely. And by the time that 3 o'clock comes around, they're going to be able to get back home safely. But now I've still got to go get from Queens, Brooklyn, the Bronx, to my job, which means that I've got to cross one or two streets that have flooded. So now, what do I do? What are we saying to people who say to them, well, go 10 blocks out of the way, reroute your path that you would ordinarily take? Let's talk a little bit about that.
1: It's just that, Ms. Joetta. We need you to be inconvenienced and take the extra 10 blocks out of the way of the flood. We know that when we drive through 6 inches of water, the water can overpower the car. If we walk mm-hmm. through 6 inches of water, the water can overpower the vehicle. We have seen folks stranded in vehicles. And so I know what it's like to have urgency and know I need to go pick up my niece and my nephew. I need to go pick up my child. And we want to preserve the life of every New Yorker when we get these flash floods. And so for us, it's important to say, either stay put and wait for the weather to just calm down, because in some places where the flash flooding is happening, it drains out. But also, yes, reroute. It's inconvenient, but hey, be inconvenienced by 10 blocks and get to your child safely rather than risking not making it to your child at all. And even with that, you know, staying put is also the best bet when you're not sure. And if you look on the news and you're seeing, oh, that's the block I take, don't drive and think, well, my vehicle, because it's lifted up higher and is bigger, is going to make it through. Water can overpower people and vehicles. And so we don't want people to risk through it. We want you to reroute. We need you to think of your own plan of how you're going to get from work to home if your main route is blocked.
0: That is an excellent way of telling people, instead of prepare, we say prepare. Now we need to tell them a few facts about how to prepare. And that means that, you know, a rainstorm is coming, or say you take a weekly walk, a monthly walk, a daily walk, walk those blocks around your neighborhood so that you will know what the streets are like. You will see a sewer opening that is clogged, so that you can dial 311 and say, look, the sewer line or the sewer on the northeast corner of 157th Street is clogged. Can you please come and clean it? That's one thing. And then, going back to the flooding, if that sewer line is clogged, it might flood. So I need to know that I need to go up to 160th Street in order to get around a flooded area. Just audience, we're just telling you what to do, how to prepare. And you got to do it before it happens. Because if you get out there and it's already happened, you're already in the mix. Okay.
1: And you know, Mr. Weather, some people might say, well, how do I know? How will I know it's happening? We want you to register for Notify NYC. It's the City of New York's official source of information, weather related, when highways close, when transportation systems stop, if bus lines stop, if train stop. We're sending it out through Notify NYC. It's an opt-in feature. We are not able to force messaging onto all phones for every type of emergency. But that's your biggest step that you can take right now, is right now, wherever you are, download Notify NYC, plug in your zip code, or you can also text Notify NYC to the phone number 692-692. When you do that, you're getting the notifications. That's what's giving you the heads up. When you have the heads up, the other part of preparing for emergencies is you need to make sure you have your plan. You have your plan of where is your meeting space for you and your family? What is going to be your route home? How are you going to reroute if your main route is taken care of? who is your family support network if you have to relocate momentarily? It could be that you get a vacate order because of how bad it flooded or because a fire happened the week prior. Where are you going to go? Where are you and your family going to go? So that's part of making a plan. That's step one. Step two is about gathering your supplies. Not all of us are drivers in the New York City area. And so it's good to really make sure you have a go bag at home and you have a go bag at work so that if and when emergencies happen, you have a change of clothes, you have copies of the documentation. I am who I say I am. I am leasing this home. This is my mortgage. This is what I own. You have the proper documentations, a little snack, some cash, something to get you through 2 or 3 nights until you're able to re-pivot to what's next. So you have those go bags. If there's four people in your home, you need four go bags, right? If you have four people and a dog, you need five go bags. You want to be mindful of making that plan, gathering your supplies, and staying connected with Notify NYC. And if you're an organization listening, it's really important to assess what your priorities are. And so that you know what services do you need to continue if weather related, if flood happens, if a fire happens, what are the critical services that you provide as an organization or a house of worship that you absolutely need to keep going? Assess it, rank it. When you decide, oh, it's these two services, then list out what does it take to get that up and running? How long does it take for you to restart your food pantry if you can't do it for 7 days? And you might say, oh my goodness, it takes us a week. List out all the duties, and maybe it takes 2 days, maybe it takes 3 days. Assign roles. If your organization assign roles to other people to get them involved. And if your organization, identify what type of communication strategies you want to have. Have those pre-written scripts because the floods are happening in our homes, but they're also happening in the organizations. They're happening in food pantries. We have folks that are living paycheck to paycheck who have no income. We have a lot of food insecurity in our city. And so if you're a food pantry listening, hey, we need you to get prepared. We need you to know that it doesn't stop with just preparing your family. It starts with you also preparing your organization because you're a critical resource for the community. And we want you to prioritize those resources and create a plan. And oftentimes we have a plan, but our plan is right here in our mind. And it's really critical to take your plan and document it on paper, document it digitally, but take it out your mind. My grandma just celebrated her 90th birthday just a couple of weeks ago in South Carolina. And I've known her phone number for over 40 years. I guarantee you, when the next emergency happens that I'm involved in, I'm not going to remember her phone number. And you're like, oh, you're just saying, no, our brain does different things when crisis hits. And so part of making a plan is really, you probably already have a plan, document it and share it. If you're a leader of your home, document it and share it with your partner, share it with your children. If you're an executive director or a program manager or a director at an organization, work together as a team and share it with the team collectively. If you're removed out of this situation as executive director, how can people step in and step up? Because too often we have one strong and mighty person that's going to hold it all together. But if something happens, you're on vacation, you get sick, you're not able, you don't have the strength, you're impacted by the actual emergency we're responding to, who's going to step in? So as organizations, we really want to shift you all to the place of you are resilient, but what does it look like to prepare holistically and to lean on each other for when the next emergency happens?
0: One of the things I'd like to mention is preparing for your pets. We say the pet needs a go bag, and that's about as much as we say. But if your pet has to go to a shelter with you, that pet needs to be prepared to meet other pets and to meet other people. And many times we think of our pet perhaps as a security person who is securing the home. And we want that pet to bark when they're around somebody or when they hear somebody ring the bell or come near to the door. So if you're in the, and if you have to take that pet out to a public place, that pet might be, I'm speaking of dogs. So that dog may be barking every time somebody comes by. Dog barks. Well, you have a pet, but I don't have a pet. And I don't have a pet because I may be fearful of pets. So then you need to make that plan to have your pet in an atmosphere of not everybody is the person that I'm supposed to bark and maybe jump on. What can
1: You
0: we
1: know,
0: say
1: Miss,
0: about that?
1: I want to add on because I know that everyone trains their pets differently. But you know, we have lost a New Yorker because they went back to get their pet. So pets are part of people's families. So even if you know your dog is not trained, I do not want that to be the reason why you don't go to safety. Get your pet, have a go bag. It can have a collapsible bowl, a small packet, a Ziploc of its food, a Ziploc of a treat, one of the favorite toys that's now an old toy. Have it in a little pouch that's with your go bag, and we need you to grab your pet and go. We don't want your life lost or your pet's life lost. And so, yes, we want you to have your pet where it can be socialized, but also the city of New York is prepared to receive. We will have the appropriate professionals in-house at the city-provided shelters to hold space for pets. And to provide the safety and security for those people bringing pets, and also for people who are like me, who I don't have a pet and I don't want a dog around me, I'm not going to be bothered by a dog just because there are dogs in the same shelter that I go to. So do know, we don't want that to be the reason why you don't come and you don't get help or you don't leave your flooded home. Get your pet, get the pet go bag along with your go bag, and evacuate and go to safety. When in doubt of where to go, when it's time to evacuate, the city of New York will use the radio, notify NYC, the TV. But more importantly, you can always call 311. We give them the most up-to-date information for every emergency, and they will ask, okay, what address are you located? Here's the nearest location you can go to receive proper sheltering. We recently also, you might have saw just this past weekend, we had, I believe, 51 safe overnight locations. And so, what this is public locations that are often schools that we open up when we are concerned of the level of flash flooding that may happen overnight. And this is a free overnight location for you to go to with your family if you fear that your home may flood overnight because of the weather forecast. And so when you see that the city of New York, when our mayor or when the emergency management, when we announce, hey, we have 51 safe overnight locations and here's the map, that's what that is. That's us saying, hey, we want you to get out of harm's way. If you even think you might be flooded, come to this safe environment where we have we don't have five-star beds set up, right? But we have bedding set up for you to be able to sleep overnight safely and wake up in the morning and return home. So that's another new initiative that we've tapped into this year, and that we'll continue to tap in through this coastal storm season because we are seeing it flood in very unique ways in every community, in various communities of the borough. But know that safe overnight locations is also something that is activated every now and then when the weather forecast is very concerning and when we see that there's going to be a steady risk of a lot of flash flooding. We want every life of New Yorkers to be preserved. And so that is another step that we are taking.
0: Okay, we need to go to break right now, Mariah, and we'll be back in 1 minute. 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Before we leave today, you're going to hear more about our coming event that is going to be this coming Thursday from 11 to 3 about emergency management, our yearly program in emergency management.

0: So our guest today is Mariah Washington, and we're going right back to her. Mariah, how did you get involved in NYSEM, in community-based disaster preparedness?
1: Thank you for that question, Ms. Joetta. I took an executive master's public administration course at Baruch College. And that class was every Saturday from 2016 to 2018. And one of our professors actually took us to various agencies on the weekend for us to kind of check out and see how the city functions. Several of our professors were either former comptrollers or commissioners, and they pushed heavily, join city government. Me personally, I was doing some amazing work, youth development, education, nonprofit world. And I'm like, I think I'm okay. But when I got that degree, I said, I need to try something different. Because if I don't try now, I don't think I'll ever try. One of the site visits that I actually had was New York City Emergency Management. And I remember being in the office saying, I can see myself here, but I'm not a veteran. I'm not a firefighter. I'm not a police officer. So I don't know that I could be here as a civilian. And boy, was I wrong, because what a blessing it's been to be a part of this work for the past 7.5, almost 8 years. I transferred over all of my skills, and being a resource for others is always my life's work. And that's what I get to do. I get to work with community and faith-based leaders in strategic ways to get them equipped and positioned to prepare for emergencies, because at the end of the day, it's the community and faith-based organizations that are natural first responders and trusted resources for people in their communities. And so for me, it was quite the journey in terms of seeking which city agency to join and landing in a really soft, beautiful spot. One of the things I had in common with one of my executives is that we both did Peace Corps. And so I had brought up my Peace Corps experience in my interview. And I remember he kind of lit up and said, did you know that I did Peace Corps? And I said, no, sir, I didn't. He's like, Peace Corps work is what we kind of do here, but at a local level. And I'm like, I could do that. So for me, it's been a unique transition, definitely parachuting in faith to get into this field, but also it's necessary. Representation matters in every way. We need intergeneration. We need diversity in forms of age, education, cultural backgrounds in this field, because in so many ways, as our communities build preparedness and build their resources and organize their systems, that strengthens the level of their resilience as well. And I've been blessed with the opportunity to pioneer a program called Strengthen Communities, which grants funding to hyper-local coalitions to do this preparedness work, to establish their own plans, for us to tap them when emergencies happen, to help amplify it in their community, and to compensate them as well. So this journey has been very, very fun. There's been a lot of sweat equity that has been poured into this work. But it comes with the commitment of, I get to serve and work with some of the best movers and shakers on my team, but also in the community. And so for all the young people, middle-aged people, and even older people, the field of emergency management is open to you, and you should consider joining.
0: Okay. What year were you in the Peace Corps?
1: So I did Peace Corps in 2007, 2009. I went to, I served in Costa Rica in a semi-urban community surrounded by sugar canes and coffee fields. And I worked with youth and families and women around life skills, after school enrichment for English, math, as well as community service projects.
0: Okay. I know that was a wonderful experience. Yeah. I did not serve in Peace Corps, but I was with the International Foundation for Education and Self-Help.
1: Oh, nice.
0: That was started by Reverend Leon Sullivan. And it was Teachers for Africa, working with African countries to help the teachers improve the educational systems of several countries.
1: Nice.
0: And we would meet a lot of Peace Corps workers.
1: Yeah.
0: And they were it was just a great mix.
1: Yeah.
0: Can you, you've sort of mentioned it, but can you speak on the importance of local leadership and grassroots organizing in building disaster-ready communities?
1: Yes, ma'am. I've done a couple of presentations virtually and in at various conferences, and I love the title, It Starts With You. The word you You think of yourself, but the letter U is within community. And so often, as a member of my community, we can easily see all that is not going right. And we could point the finger like the Spider-Man meme that we see where Spider-Man's pointing in five different directions. But what we want to call attention to for every leader is it starts with you. It starts with your level of readiness and positioning, being a trusted resource in your community to say, hey, let me build this skill set. Let me see how we can start blending in this culture of emergency preparedness for the congregants of this church, for the recipients of this food pantry, for the parents of this after-school programming. And it could be something that's as small as having a quarterly every 3 or 4 months, you have a presentation. It might be that you have a newsletter and you always just put one little preparedness tip for the month in that newsletter. We're not trying to have organizations change their mission or their vision, but we know in every organization's mission and vision, it's connected to helping someone's life improve and or stay safe. And that is the goal that we all have. So in that, we just want to tap you on the shoulder and say, hey, be a part of this work, be a part of preparing your community, be a part of bringing in New York City Emergency Management to do presentations, be a part of hosting your own preparedness workshops because you've seen the emergencies and how they impact your community. Heat is also a deadly weather-related emergency that we experience multiple times throughout the year. And so what does that look and feel like to prepare the people that you serve? It might be that you say, hey, we're going to do a water station, or we're by a fire hydrant and the firehouse has a healthy relationship with us. We're going to turn that thing on and we're going to pop up some tents and make it a fun day when we know that there's a heat wave. So in so many ways, when we work together, city government with the local level community organizations and coalitions and faith-based organizations, our impact in our net is strengthened in so many ways. And so it's critical for all of us to step in and step up, because if we lean on a dependent process around preparedness, it won't work. It's a very much interdependent process.
0: It's a good idea. You just gave me so many ideas for the other organizations that I work with. I'm going to save those and meet and mention it to them. For example, during the next heat wave, I'm going to say, well, why don't we get 3 or 4 people, get the local fire station to turn that fire hydrant on and just sit around and invite the children, or if the adults want to come in and cool off, invite them in to cool off. So that's just the kinds of things that we do when we're notifying people.
1: Yes, ma'am.
0: And in our different co-ads and vo-ads.
1: Yes.
0: Okay. So now, do you have any other tips for us?
1: You know, I want to give a little bit of information on basement safety, because I know that there are organizations that have basement with materials, but we also know that there's New Yorkers that live in basements or they live below the ground. And mm-hmm. So we really want folks to prepare when it's heavy rain and they communicate that there's going to be heavy flash flooding overnight and you have experienced flooding of any sort, we want you to go to higher ground. We want you to store your valuables off the floor, right? We want to encourage you all to purchase and install flood sensors or water alarms, which are kind of like fire alarms, but when the detectors touch the water, it rings an alarm. So that way you know, like, oh, wait, water has entered my home. I better get into action. So for those folks with basement storage, basement housing, basement workroom, basement craft room, basement house of worship, whatever you may have in the basement, if it's a place where people take naps, sleep, or you store valuable things, just be mindful of how you can lift things up off the ground. It might be that you're able to repurpose some pallets, get some water alarms, get sump pumps where you're able to kind of pump the water and push it out if and when flooding happens. And also just make sure that your exits are clear and free of clutter and debris. I know in New York, our space gets smaller and smaller the more stuff we bring in. And sometimes we might have a little maze when we first come in, but keep that walkway clear. That's for fire purposes, but also for flooding, because you want to be able to get up and exit without bumping into things. And you want to keep it safe too if a first responder needs to come in your home. So I do want to make sure I put some emphasis on that basement safety at an organizational level, but also at a home level. It's really important to be mindful for those food pantries. Be mindful of what type of backup storage spaces you may have. If your pantry gets flooded out, where can you hold food and distribute if you have to relocate sites? So really be strategic and be mindful of the other people that you're partnered with.
0: Okay. All righty. Can you tell us, can you share a story where community preparedness has made a difference during a crisis or a natural disaster?
1: I don't know if I've shared this story before. I don't know if I talked about the East Bronx COAD, Community Organizations Active in Disaster, but a couple of years ago, when they experienced some flooding in their food pantry, they noted that water came kind of in and that it could impact. And so what they did was they mitigated it before flooding happened. The moment they saw that water could seep in, they elevated everything higher than a foot within their food pantry. So everything is platform level as well as their food storage. And what that does is that allows their food to not be contaminated if any water happens to seep in. They also use some of the hydro barriers that we were able to provide a couple of years ago to block out water from coming in as forcefully. And so that slowed the process. It didn't stop it, but it slowed the process. And so when I think of communities active before and during emergencies, I think of East Bronx COAD. I think of South Bronx Emergency Network as well, when they do tabling events and they do preparedness and they're getting critical information out to everyday New Yorkers passing by the community board district number 3, and they're passing out information in starter kits for people to create those go bags. Oftentimes when we think about life-saving opportunities, we sometimes look for the biggest moment, and it's those small moments throughout our daily actions or those weekly actions that we take that create the lifelong impact. And so in so many ways, even with NYSEM, we have 54 community coalitions and networks throughout the 5 boroughs who do amazing work in all the 5 boroughs around responding and helping their neighbors with flooding, advocating, connecting with elected officials, hosting their own flood forums and town halls. So many ways, being that responder, being that resource, being that refreshing reminder of, hey, we're here for community, it's ever present in all of our communities.
0: You mentioned hydro barriers. Could you explain what they look like?
1: Yes. So hydro barriers are about 7 to 8 feet long. It's like an inner tube. So think of an inflatable pool toy, but it's about 6 inches deep, and you fill it with water, and it's meant to kind of replace sandbags. And because with sandbags, you got to carry it so heavily. With hydro barriers, you hook your water faucet or your hose to it, and you pour the water goes directly in it. And so it's filled up with water, and it's about 6 inches high, and it's about 8 feet long. And you put it at the base of your garage door or the base of the main entrance that goes to your basement. And so this is not going to stop all the water from coming in, but it creates a rappel. So if the water is kind of flowing, it's going to hit and kind of bounce off and redirect. And so the hydro barrier is a way to mitigate, not stop, but mitigate the impacts of rain showers.
0: Okay. Do you want to talk a little bit about SCTR?
1: I would love to talk about strengthened communities. So strengthened communities, we started off as strengthening communities through recovery, because we started off during COVID and we were like, oh, we're going to recover. We accept that recovery is a matter of getting back to the new norm, right? Because what we knew before emergencies is not going to ever be the same. What do we need to do to get to the new norm? I'm proud to say that we have had 5 different cohorts of networks, over 54 networks created their own community emergency plans. We actually, this Wednesday, so you still have time to register, this Wednesday at 12 p.m. and this Thursday at 6:30 p.m., we have Strength and Communities information sessions, and you're able to register by going to nyc.gov/NPM, or you could type in New York City Emergency Management National Preparedness Month, and it will take you to the page to register for our Zoom. The info sessions are important because we're actually looking for up to 8 more hyperlocal community and faith-based coalitions and networks that are made up of multiple organizations to add into this work. The first 6 months, folks do their community emergency planning. We provide the training. We provide coaching. There are a lot of touch points those first 6 months for partners to establish their plan. And then at the end, their plan has, what do we do if coastal storm happens? What do we do if there's extreme heat? It includes pre-written scripts. It includes a meeting agenda that just needs to be filled in. It includes a capacity chart of knowing what communication strategies each member organization of your coalition has. And so we take folks through this journey. We compensate up to $40,000 upon the completion of all 5 deliverables for the first 6 months. And then after that, we create small deliverables to keep that culture of preparedness for folks to be able to earn up to $10,000. And in that, they are able to host preparedness events, amplify information. So we have days of action where we push out information around heat, around flood preparedness, and partners go throughout their communities and post flyers and host presentations, and they do great work. This year, we've also been able to tap strength of communities to be key messengers during our heat wave and our winter storm. And they were able to post flyers, thousands of flyers throughout the 5 boroughs, and use ArcGIS systems to really to pin drop and show pictures of everywhere they posted it for us to get that message out and for our partners to use the culture and the language skill sets that they have to make meaning of what the safety is. Because as government, we can give a message with 8 words, and that 8 words, they may not land for every community and for every language. And so we lean on our strength and community partners to be those subject matter experts of their communities and help push the information out. And when we activate them, we pay them for that work as well. So for strength and communities, again, check out our information session this Wednesday, the 16th at 12 p.m. or the 17th at 6:30 p.m. And you can go check us out, New York City Emergency Management National Preparedness Month, and you'll see the registration link on that page. There's also some other great National Preparedness Month events happening. If you're in Staten Island and you hear this, there is something happening at the Staten Island Children's Museum on this Saturday. So come check out the community partners out there as well as our agency as well.
0: Okay. It has been a very pleasant experience speaking with you today. And I think that we've given out some very important information. I'm going to do another little plug, and we're going to come back, and you'll have about a minute to make some closing remarks. And Stu, I'm going to ask you to tell us about Thursday.
2: Okay. Thank you, Joetta. Thursday, tomorrow, is our 12th annual Harlem Emergency Preparedness Day at City College at WHCR Radio at 160 Convent Avenue from 11 a.m. to 3 p.m. It's going to be a great event. We're having folks from NYSEM, Ms. Mariah Washington, and hopefully Commissioner Christina Farrell will be there as well. We got folks from WEAC, from East Harlem Co-Ed, from Street Corner Resources. Fire Department's going to be there demonstrating CPR. Harlem Hospital. Folks from SBN and HEN, Harlem Emergency Network, talking about emergency communications. And emergency preparedness expert Anton Edwards, among others. It's going to be a wonderful, informative morning and afternoon. 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And if you do so, there's going to be a great free lunch. So we're looking forward to seeing folks tomorrow, Thursday, September 17th, at City College, WHCR Radio, 160 Convent Avenue, 11 a.m. Hope to see you there.
0: Thank you very much, Stu. And again, you're listening to WEBT New York and Beyond on WHCR 90.3 FM, Harlem Community Radio, the voice of Harlem. We're committed to informing, educating, and empowering the Harlem community and beyond through local programming and initiatives brought to you by the WEBT Emergency Broadcast Team. And we will go back to Mariah for a closing for today.
1: Thank you again, Ms. Joetta, for allowing me to be here on this morning. I want to remind every New Yorker listening that it starts with you. It's not if, but it's when the next emergency happens. The question I leave with you is, what will you do to prepare for emergencies? Think about your home. Now think about the people that you may serve as an organizational leader, as a congregation leader, as a house of worship leader, and think about the services that you provide throughout the community. We're needed in so many ways, but in order for us to continue to be resources, we need to take the time and prepare. We need to take what's on our minds and what we think people know and put it on paper and teach people and remind people what the action steps are. Start today by signing up for Notify NYC, getting the most up-to-date information from the city of New York, and then make the next step, creating that plan. Budget some time out. Maybe it's that you could commit to 5 hours a month for your organization, for you to talk out different pieces of, hey, how do we keep our food pantry going? Hey, how do we provide mental health services if there's a major emergency that impacts our building? How do we provide that spiritual care that's necessary? How do we provide resources for children if the emergency happens? So really think about it. Tap into us. Know that the city of New York is here for you. New York City Emergency Management, we are here for you as well. We have trainings that we're able to offer to you for free. So we would love for you to come and reach out to us. We offer this all the time, but we don't get many people that say yes. So just say yes to, I think I'm interested in preparing, and have trainings with us. Check our website out, come to an event, come out Thursday, come meet me in action, and let's figure out how we could be part of each other's story in terms of preparing for the emergencies. It starts with you. Don't wait until it's too late. We got to prepare today.
0: Thank you so much, Mariah. It has been our pleasure to have you here this morning, and we expect to see you back very, very soon.
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0: Good morning.

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1: This is the Joe Brown Community News Break on WHCR 90.3 FM, The Voice of Harlem. I'm Sanji Lopez. Today is Wednesday, September 16th. Expect mostly cloudy skies, a high of 78 degrees, and a low around 62 degrees tonight. The sun rose at 6:37 a.m. and will set at 7:03 p.m. Alternate side parking rules and meters are in effect. Trash, recycling, and compost pickup are on schedule, and public schools are open. The WHCR emergency broadcast team will be hosting the 12th annual Harlem Emergency Preparedness Day this Thursday, September 17th. The free community event will focus on emergency preparedness, including recent local health concerns such as Legionnaires' disease, and on emergency preparedness, including recent local health concerns such as Legionnaires' disease and COVID-19, as well as extreme weather.

Thursday from 11 a.m. to 3 p.m. at City College. New York State is getting ready to send energy rebate checks to millions of households. Starting September 21st, about 8.2 million eligible New York households will receive one-time payments of up to $200 as part of the state's $1 billion Protecting Our Wallets energy rebate program. The amount depends on income and tax filing status. Married couples who file jointly and earn less than $150,000 in 2024 will receive $200. Joint filers earning between $150,000 and $300,000 will receive $150. Single filers earning less than $150,000 will receive $100. The checks will be mailed automatically, so eligible residents do not need to apply. To qualify, you must have filed a 2024 New York State tax return on time, been a full-time New York resident that year, and not been claimed as a dependent on someone else's return. The checks will be mailed through December, so if you're eligible, keep an eye on your mailbox. This has been Sanji Lopez with the Joe Brown Community News Break on WHCR 90.3 FM, the voice of Harlem. Stay informed, stay safe, and stay connected to your community.

0: All right, so welcome to another awesome episode of Inside the Vault with Ash Cash, the greatest money mindset show on the planet. Listen, most people don't fail because they lack talent. They fail because they listen to the wrong voice, especially when life tells them they are not enough. Now imagine being labeled educable,
1: mentally retarded.
0: Mentally retarded as a child, yeah. Overlooked, underestimated, counted out, and still becoming one of the most powerful voices in the world that's ever heard. Today's guest didn't just beat the odds. He rewrote the script on what's possible when belief meets execution. From poverty to purpose to impacting millions across the globe, he didn't just learn how to speak. He learned how to transform lives. But here's the real question. What did he discover about mindset, money, and mastery that most people will never understand? If you don't get this, you might spend your entire life playing small. Stay locked in, because what he's about to share isn't motivational. It's blueprint. But forget all of that written stuff. This is my mentor. This is the person who, if you see the resemblance, you'll think that this is really my biological father. But I truly, truly, truly... I studied this man. I have his mannerism. Funny enough, when I get on stage, a lot of people be like, "You remind me of Les Brown." Mm-hmm. I don't even know the words. Like, people who watch the show know that I could talk, but yeah. I don't even know the words to say to have you like right now in front of me, and I'm talking to you. Like, this is like a moment for me, and I appreciate.
1: Well, I want you to know it's a moment for me because. I can't believe as I'm looking at you, yes. Because these are the colors I always wore. When I speak for corporations, I have navy blue, a white shirt, and a red tie. Yes, because I used to work at Sears as a salesperson, and they would measure the number of sales based upon how we address.
0: Yeah.
1: And when we wore navy blue, the sales increased by 35% because
0: wow.
1: Navy blue is a trusted color. Mm. And red is an eye catcher, those stop signs,
0: yep.
1: Red lights.
0: Yep.
1: So colors matter.
0: Yeah.
1: But also what you're doing matters in terms of you're doing something now
0: yes.
1: That people need to do. The way that you live your life
0: yes.
1: Is the way in which all of us can make our lives future-proof.
0: Yes.
1: And what I mean by future-proof, we're in this era that the late Peter Drucker said that we must be willing to unlearn, learn, and relearn.
0: Yeah.
1: There are things that we learned in the past. We were not educated. We were indoctrinated. Mm-hmm. And now we have to, in this new era where we are mm-hmm. of accelerated change, overwhelming complexity, and tremendous competition, we have to begin to rethink who we are, how we're showing up, and what is it we need to do to navigate this new space where we are.
0: Yeah, no, I love it. I love it. Like, talk to me a little bit about, like, you are a legend, right? And when I say a legend, I'm saying that I don't know any speaker, white, black, whoever, that doesn't study Les Brown if they want to, you know, reach the globe or, you know, speak and convey a message. But when you did it at a time that I you broke barriers, right?
1: Yeah, there was nobody that looked like me on stage.
0: Absolutely.
1: And
0: yeah.
1: I remember being at an event, and it was probably around 5,000 white people, and I was the only black guy there.
0: Wow.
1: And it just hit me. I said, wait a minute. These people are bringing in speakers.
0: Yeah.
1: Dr. Norman Vincent Peale, I knew him. He endorsed me, The Power of Positive Thinking, Zig Ziglar, See You at the Top.
0: Mm-hmm.
1: We shared the stage together. Dr. Dennis Wadley, The Psychology of Winning.
0: Mm-hmm.
1: I spoke with him. And so when I start looking at if they need motivation, mm-hmm. and they're in a system created by them for them with the exclusion of me and people who look like me,
0: yeah.
1: What do I need?
0: Mm-hmm.
1: And what is it that my community needs? And when I read the book by Dr. Carter G. Woodson, the Miseducation of the Negro, mm-hmm. that he said, if you can determine what a man shall think, you never have to concern yourself with what he will do.
0: Wow.
1: He said, if you can make a man feel inferior, you never have to compel him to seek an inferior status,
0: mm-hmm.
1: for he will seek it himself.
0: Mm-hmm.
1: And if you can make a man feel justly an outcast, you never have to order him to go to the back door.
0: Mm-hmm.
1: He'll go without being told. Yeah. And if there's no door, his very nature will demand one.
0: Jeez.
1: So what we have to do in this era of where people are losing their jobs. Over 650,000 African-American females have lost their jobs in government and private industry because of the elimination of DEI.
2: Yeah.
1: And when you look at every time the unemployment goes up 1%, 10,000 women and children are battered and abused. So what we have to do now in this era where there's no such thing as job security,
2: right,
1: what you've done, you've created your own job. You, this is a calling, what you're involved in. A job is what you get paid for. A calling is what you are made for. You were made to do this. You have what I call the can't help sense. You have got to do it. You understand? Can you feel it, brother? Absolutely. Up in here.
0: How have you stayed relevant all these years? You're a young man.
1: Self-actualization is what all of us want. Mm. Everybody want to be able to live a bigger life.
2: Yeah.
1: But most people are oblivious of what's available to them. Most people just buy into their culture, their environment, their circumstances. Mm-hmm. But there are very few like you. There's something in you that you said, I'm meant for more.
2: For sure.
1: You remember this Lion King, Simba, you are more than that which you have become.
2: Absolutely.
1: The masses don't see that. Mm. And so our goal is to awaken them to become aware of who they are, made in the likeness and image of God, given authority and dominion over everything on the face of the earth. Mm. However, we will never exercise authority and dominion over our lives until we exercise authority and dominion over what we are not.
0: Mm. And you've been able to...
1: I want you to pump your brakes right there.
0: Yeah.
1: What we are not. We're living out of the programming that we were born into. And what you're doing, every time you have a program, every time you speak, I say to people, how we live our lives, all of us, is a result of the story we believe about ourselves. Mm. So when people listen to your program, this ministry, you're on a mission from God, that when they hear you speak, you distract, dispute, and inspire. Mm. You distract them from their current story. And through your sharing your information and the guests that you bring in, you dismantle their current belief system.
2: Correct.
1: And you inspire them to become a pencil in the hand of God and start writing a new chapter in their lives. So that's the higher calling. You're doing the greater work,
0: sure,
1: my brother.
0: Sure.
1: And I ain't scared of you because I'm 81.
0: Sure.
1: No, I'm 81, but I can still run, okay?
0: For sure. 1,000%. 1,000%. When I look at your body of work and what you've done and how you've built success for yourself, you've kind of transformed that into also coaching others, and you've been able to build other speakers. Can you speak about that?
1: Yes. Well, what you ask, how do you stay relevant? Well, one of the things I teach and train speakers, you have to know more than your story. You know, one of my most famous students is Dr. Miles Monroe. And I taught him. He's just an incredible man.
2: Wow.
1: And I said, Miles.
0: And I didn't know that, but now it makes sense.
1: Oh, yes.
0: So I'm going to play something but in a second. But I told you earlier, because I have a wall up there called the Abundance Wall. And I have like different people on there. You were telling me a story about Reverend Ike. But I created something. So we're in the Abundance, content studios. I created something called Abundance Radio, and I literally take speeches and I add like beats to it. And Reverend Ike is on there. Dr. Miles Monroe is on there. Les Brown is on there.
1: Uh-huh.
0: But now that I listen to a lot of Miles Monroe, and I can hear it now.
1: Oh, yeah.
0: Yeah.
1: Yeah. Because how you communicate determine how people perceive you. Mm. I had a high school teacher who he didn't know it, but I adopted him as my spiritual father.
2: Yep.
1: My twin brother and I, we were conceived in Gainesville, Georgia. Mm. But our birth mother, she was married at the time, she went down to Miami to give birth to us and put us in foster care. So I always say all that I am and all that I ever hope to be, I owe to my mother. God took me out of my biological mother's womb, Dorothy Bell Rucker from Gainesville, Georgia, and placed me in the heart of my adopted mother, Mamie Brown. That's why whenever I speak, I say, this has been Mrs. Mamie Brown's baby boy. And so what it's important what he taught me. He said, young man, I want to go to the front room and work this problem out for me. I said, sir, I can't do that. He said, why not? I said, I'm not one of the students. I'm just here to see MacArthur Stevens. He said, do what I'm asking you to do anyhow. I said, I can't, sir. And then the other students started laughing, saying, he's Leslie. He's got a twin brother, Wesley. Wesley's smart. He's DT. And he asked, what's DT? He's the dumb twin. And they started laughing. He looked at me and I agreed. And he came from behind his desk. He said, don't you ever say that again. Someone's opinion of you does not have to become your reality. Do you hear me? And I said, yes, sir. And you know, we're taught sticks and stones can break your bones, but words can never hurt you. Words can hurt, right, and very deeply.
0: Yeah.
1: And so I admired him, and he taught me three things. He has a similar personality like you. He said, if you want to make it in life, young man, he said, you got to have a clear goal. I said, I want to make my mother proud of me. I want to buy her home. She adopted me and six other children. And he said, here's what you need to do. Number one, he said, you don't get in life what you want. You get in life what you are. Develop your mind. Number two, who you run with determines who you end up with. You earn within $2,000 to $3,000 of your closest friends. When I found that out, I got all my broke friends out of my life. They said, y'all got to go, because I used to be so broke I could walk past a bank and trip the alarm, okay? And he said, number three, he said, and this is major, he said, develop your communication skills, because once you open your mouth, you tell the world who you are. And that's really what I'm teaching people, how to future-proof your life, your ability to communicate. Artificial intelligence is going to replace, through automation, over 325 million jobs.
0: Wow. Yeah.
1: Now, there's something that we have and that you have that artificial intelligence does not have. Artificial intelligence is a scraper. It provides information. If information could change people, everybody will be skinny, rich, and happy.
0: That's a fact.
1: Okay. So when you speak, there's an element about you that people, one, they want to identify with you. They can't identify with artificial intelligence. Two, they want to be able to relate to you. You have some lived experiences. They can relate to you. And three, they want to feel a connection with you. We are heart-centered individuals. Where your heart is, there your treasures also. So I teach people how to connect with an audience, how to speak to their heart. Yeah. Nelson Mandela said, if I speak in a man's language, he understands me. But if I speak to his heart, he will follow me. Come on, somebody. Yeah, don't come for me. I didn't call an Uber.
0: I love that. I love that. You said something that is profound, but I don't want it to go over anybody's head. You said you don't get what you want. You get
1: what
0: you are. Can you expand on that a little bit more?
1: Well, that there are people who are pursuing goals and dreams in life, but all that we ever achieve in life, it comes out of us. And so in order for us to begin to step away from the life we're now living, is that there's a book called Learned Optimism. And in this book, this guy, he talk about that who we are between the ages of 0 and 7, the conversations we hear, the circumstances that we're in, the people that we're around, they help us to formulate our vision of ourselves, our values, and who we will become in the future. There's something that Warren Buffett said. He said that habits are too light to be felt until they're too heavy to be broken. And so many people evolve into the habits of the environment. They reflect the people around them, and they take that with them into the future until they hear a program like your program, or hear you speak, or go to a seminar or workshop to expand their vision beyond their mental conditioning.
0: Yeah.
1: And so where we are now, in order to make your life future-proof, you have to, one, develop your mind, because now you can leverage artificial intelligence and any type of technologies that's available out here and use it as a tool as opposed to being dominated by it and eliminated by it. We were created by the Creator to create.
0: Absolutely.
1: So something that Robert Shuler said, we must expand or we are expendable. So this is a place where we have an educational system that train you to get a job.
0: Yeah.
1: Well, 40% of Harvard graduates are moving back home because this is no
0: 40%.
1: Longer. Yeah, 40%. Wow. So this is no longer a job market. This is a place where you have to be an entrepreneur. I want to ask you a question. When did you decide, and what was the day that you said, you know what? I know it's a gradual process. I'm going to get a program that's going to empower people. When you decide to do that?
0: I want to say I was working at the bank. I think this is like 20 years ago, so about 2004. I was making the bank a lot of money, but I don't feel like I was making enough impact. And I grew up low income. And I felt like I grew up in a project, single parent home, or like all of the urban stuff or whatever. And I felt like for me to have gotten that far as a bank executive and helping others who don't look like me, build wealth, and I'm successful for this big corporation, I have to go back. I have to do it for people who look like me. And so I said, this is not enough. And I
1: need okay, now more. Pause. What is your signature message?
0: My signature message is abundance is your birthright.
1: Yeah. And I said, your signature message is what you're doing is not enough. Ladies and gentlemen, I have a friend who he has a program and it's called Ash Cash. He's working in a bank and he's around a lot of wealth and seeing things. You know, people say opportunity knocks on every door, but my friend, he believes what I believe, that opportunity stands by silently waiting for you to recognize it. Mm. And he recognized that he had some financial intelligence and skills that he'd acquired that he could not only use for himself, but also use for the masses and help them to go through life, not living from the place of following the crowd, but teaching people how to follow their heart. Where your heart is, there your treasures also. Helping people to increase their sense of self-worth. Helping people to begin to do something that's very important. Number one, Ash Cash. And that stands for attitude is everything. How you see yourself, how you feel about your life determines how you're going to move forward in life. Next thing is step up to the next level. And he's encouraging people to go beyond their comfort zone, to step up, because the comfort zone is where dreams go to die. And the H stands for heart-centered life. Where your heart is, there your treasures also. He's teaching people to live a life that will outlive them. He's teaching people to become, as Mother Teresa would say, a pencil in the hand of God and start writing a new future for themselves. Yeah, he's teaching people, you are the money. Develop yourself. You have more in you. Simba, you're more than that which you have become. He's a bad brother up in here. Don't come for me. I didn't call Lou.
0: Goat. Look, what y'all just, look, that is goat material. And it's funny because I'm a great student, right? And it's funny, a lot of times you advise people, but you don't necessarily see it in yourself. And what you just did was masterful, which is why you are the GOAT, the GOAT, greatest of all times. I don't know any other speaker that could even touch, you know, what you've done. But what you've done is helped me reframe in that short period of time. Because you said, what's my signature message? I said, abundance is your birthright. But for me, I'm leading, right, with pleasure, right? I'm leading with what. Hey, you should know that abundance is your birthright, but that's the outcome, right? The
1: yes.
0: problem is what you're doing is not enough, which is leading with the pain. And I immediately see how someone would hear that and connect with that because it's telling them that they need more. I'm not giving them the solution yet.
1: No.
0: Woof.
1: You're challenging them.
0: Les Brown is a bad man.
1: Yeah, you challenge them to rethink their lives.
0: Sheesh.
1: So let's say you can take a horse to the water, but you can't make him drink. However, if you know how to communicate strategically,
0: yes,
1: you create a thirst where they want to drink.
0: Yes.
1: Where you say, whoa, he's got a point.
0: Yeah.
1: I'm meant for more.
0: Yeah.
1: I could do more than this. And so now you're creating a disruption in their lives and in their thinking, and they'll move forward with an expanded vision of themselves.
0: Yeah. Whoo, I love that. And I'm like, if you get coaching by the goat and you don't take heed to it immediately, then there's something wrong with you. So I'm switching a lot of my messaging ASAP. What is the, you know, at 81 years young, what would you say is your proudest moment as far as what you've been able to do in this world?
1: My proudest moment was when my children said to me, "Daddy, we were angry for many occasions when we were in school and you weren't there. We know that you participated and did a lot of things, but there are parents who, they were at all the things, and you were traveling around the world." And they said, "We want you to know we understand. Wow. We are grown now. We have children. We have dreams, and we know that a dream requires a sacrifice, and so we are proud of you." That was my proudest moment. Yeah. I cried. I said, "Oh, well, thank you very much." Sometimes you have to get ugly. Thank you. I was proud of that because my kids saw what was driving me. And when you think about your life, one of the points that you're teaching people is defining moments. That there are moments that you look at your life and you just said, "Hey, I can do better than this." And what you're doing is challenging people to begin to strategize, how am I going to move forward? I think one of the accomplishments I did professionally is when my daughter asked me, "What's the greatest accomplishment that you have achieved that you are proud of?" You know, was it when you spoke in the Georgia Dome before 80,000 people? I said, 80,000? Yeah. I said, "No, it's still on YouTube. It's not over till you win." Was it when you were hired by a pharmaceutical company to teach 3,500 doctors and they paid you $640,000 in 1 month? I said, "No." And I said, "Well, what was it?" I said, "The moment I believed that I can do it." I didn't know. I have a mentor, Mike Williams. It's very important that we have somebody in our life who believes in us until our belief kicks in. I was a disc jockey in Columbus, Ohio. He was my newsman. And he saw this Les Brown before I saw him. "Look out, baby, this is me, LB Triple P, Les Brown, your platter playing papa. There were none before me, and there will be none after me. Therefore, that makes me the one and only. Young and single and love to mingle, certified, bonafide, and doubly qualified to bring you satisfaction, a whole lot of action. Look out, baby, I'm your love man. I was bad."
0: He's still bad, still bad, still bad.
1: And he said, "Brownie, you are more than this, man. If you can entertain people and you can't see them, you can be a voice of inspiration and encouragement and help people to begin to deal with the issues that's combining them into a life of poverty."
0: Wow.
1: "You can help liberate people from the mindset that they're now in."
0: Wow.
1: And at that time, it just shook me up.
0: Yeah.
1: And I said, "Me?" He said, "Yes, you have it, man." I said, "Mike," I said, "all I knew is radio." He said, "That's all you that's all you bother to learn." He said, "All of us are born the same way, dumb, naked, and speechless. You can learn." I said, "Will you teach me?" He said, "Yes." And I believe, ask for help, not because you're weak, but because you want to remain strong. And ask for help and don't stop until you get it. So he wrote a book called The Road to Your Best Stuff, by Mike Williams, The Road to Your Best Stuff. I wrote the foreword for that book because he saw my stuff before I saw it. All of us have greatness within us, but you can't read the label when you're locked in the box. You can't see the picture when you're in the frame. So you have to have somebody outside of you that's around you that can help bring out the best in you. Harvard University did a 78-year study, and they want to know, what is it that the 1%ers have in common the majority of people don't have? And what they found was that they have a reference group. They have a group of people around them. They have goals and dreams who challenge them, who bring the best out of them that they can learn from. They hold each other to a higher standard. And so this stage of my life is about teaching people mental resiliency, how to make your life future-proof, how to develop strategic relationships that can take you to a level in life that you can't go by yourself, and how to leverage artificial intelligence to maximize the impact of your life, your business, and your revenue.
0: Wow. I hope y'all paying attention, because I think one of the things that I'm picking up is that, and you said this earlier, is that you stay relevant by reinvention, right?
1: And you continue to study. You have to upgrade your knowledge. Yeah. You know, when you think about where we are, when I first started out, I had cassette tapes.
0: Right.
1: Okay. It took me 3 years to earn my first million. Now you can do it in a fraction of a time. Absolutely. You can do it in a day because of technology. I was going from city to city. Yesterday I did a Zoom call talking to people in Australia. The day before that I was talking to people in Canada. And so I do calls in South Africa and Nigeria and China. So this technology now, it gives us all the opportunity to do what you've done. And that is find something that resonates with you, something that you don't need an alarm clock to get up in the morning, something that's a calling on your life. A job is what you get paid for, but a calling is what you're made for. A calling is something that you love so much, you do it for nothing, but you do it so well that people will pay you to do it. I had no idea. When I started out, I remember getting a love offering for $50 in church.
0: Yes.
1: And then when a corporation paid me $80,000 for an hour, I was shocked. I was speechless. And when I speak outside of the United States, $225,000 an hour. Now, but they're not paying me for the hour.
0: Yes.
1: They're paying me for the value that I bring. Absolutely. So I'm teaching people how to increase your value so you can make your life future-proof.
0: Yes.
1: And be able to live life on your terms. You know, people say money won't make you happy, but everybody want to find out for themselves. Let me tell you, I was so broke, creditors called the house, and my children would say, "My daddy say he ain't home." Don't tell him like that. I'm telling you, man, this thing called life. Life be life.
0: Yes, sir. Yes, sir. Do you believe that everybody has it in them to speak, to command a room, or is it, you know, did God just choose, you know, he plucked Les Brown?
1: All of us have it.
0: Yeah.
1: That the majority of people will not commit themselves to develop what they have in them. Mm. All of us are made in the likeness and image of God.
0: Yes.
1: All of us have been given authority and dominion over everything on the face of the earth.
0: Yes.
1: Pauline Ahi, she's one of my students. She's out of Hawaii. I saw her in a hotel riding on top of a device because she doesn't have legs or arms.
0: Wow.
1: But to make a long story short, I was doing a training with speakers and I told them, what are the top 10 challenges that you're facing? I want you to write them down. I'm going to take you through a process on how to solve these challenges. And so I looked at her table and people weren't writing. And I came over and I said, hey, did you guys get the instructions? They said, yes. I said, then why aren't you following my direction? Well, we did. We wrote down our problems and we looked at Pauline and she put a pen in her mouth and that's how she writes, a pen in her mouth. And she didn't have any paper to write on. And we asked her, why haven't you written down the 10 things that you want Les Brown to help you to solve? She said, I ain't got no problems. Mm. They said, we tore our paper up.
2: They said, what the hell?
1: You ain't got no arms. You ain't got no legs. And you say you ain't got no problems. Your husband wouldn't come be with you from Hawaii to the United to the it was at the Los Angeles Marriott Hotel
0: yeah.
1: to go through a training to become a speaker because Les Brown said, I see you speaking to people around the world.
0: Yeah.
1: And you came to this training and here you are here pursuing a goal of how to motivate people.
0: Wow. Yeah.
1: You got no arms and legs and now she has her own events.
0: Yeah.
1: She's training speakers. Mm. And she's doing motivational events
0: wow.
1: all around the world.
0: Wow.
1: Pauline Ahi, she's wow. a bad somebody. And then there's another sister, she wrote a book called Unarmed and Dangerous. Mm-hmm. She was born without any arms. But
0: that's a great title, Unarmed and Dangerous.
1: Absolutely. She's a bad somebody up in here.
0: Yeah.
1: So the thing is this, all of us have it. But most people, the road to life is straight and narrow. And few there be that find it. Why? You are among the few. You're the descendants of Toussaint Louverture. You're the one that's defiant that says, no, I'm not settling for this. Well, the majority of people will settle for it. The majority of people are bought into, they work on jobs, they pay them just enough to keep them from quitting, and they work just hard enough to keep from being fired. I lived that life for many years. I never forget when I came home one day, and my former wife at that time, I said, that Bert Childs, he's stupid. And she asked me a question. If he's so stupid, why does he sign your paycheck? You see why I divorced her.
2: I said, oh, my God.
1: I couldn't sleep that night. I said, I got a stupid person signing my paycheck.
0: Yes, yes.
1: What in the hell does that make me?
0: Yes.
1: And I said, no, no, no. I ain't going out like this.
0: Yes.
1: And so... that, it said, the truth is incontrovertible. Malice may attack it, ignorance may deride it, but at the end, there it is. Ye shall know the truth, and the truth shall set you free.
0: Yeah.
1: And the truth was, I was settling. The truth was, I was a volunteer victim. Mm. The truth was, I was worse than a jerk because I was allowing a jerk to tell me what time to be there
0: yeah.
1: for work, how long my lunch break will be. I had to go to a person that I considered a jerk and ask, when can I go on vacation? What does that make me? Whatever I'm pointing at you, I got three fingers pointing at myself.
0: Yeah.
1: And I decided that I wanted to create a new life. And this is what you're doing.
0: Yeah.
1: And the people that listen to,
0: yeah.
1: that they're operating out of the thinking of Henry David Thoreau, who said, do not go where the path may lead. Go where there's no path
0: yeah.
1: and leave a trail.
0: Sure.
1: The masses of people will not do that.
0: Yeah.
1: Jesus said, all power is in my hands. But he also said, oh, by the way, the poor will always be among you. Okay, and so part of what you want to do in talking to people, listen, we want to help people.
0: Yeah.
1: But here's something they have to keep in mind. Don't be the go-to person for people you can't go to.
0: Oh, that's a bar. That's a bar.
1: Absolutely.
0: Yeah, yeah,
1: because there
0: yeah.
1: are people who will use you. They're emotional vampires.
0: Mm.
1: And they're not willing to help themselves. A friend of mine named Lorraine, I did an intervention to help her brother get off drugs. And he told us, I can stop anytime I want. Y'all get out of here talking about some damn drug intervention.
0: Yeah, yeah, yeah.
1: And I'll never forget what she said to me as we're going down the steps. She said, Les, don't be disappointed.
0: Yeah.
1: She said, most people won't participate in their own rescue.
0: Wow.
1: There are people that you're talking to that you decided, I know that I'm meant for more.
0: Yeah.
1: And I know there are people who need to be encouraged because they've gone through some stuff. They're following their herd and their hurts. And I'm going to take a stand with my life.
0: Yeah.
1: I want to make an impact.
0: Yeah.
1: I want to live a life that will outlive me. And that's what you're doing. This is what this program is designed to do.
0: Yes, sir.
1: And that initiative that you took to do that
0: yes, sir.
1: Hasn't been easy. You've had some challenges and disappointments.
0: Absolutely.
1: Life is full of them.
0: Absolutely.
1: I never forget, man, I had a doctor, Dr. Alfred Goldson. He's an oncologist. And he said, Mr. Brown, I need to tell you something. I said, what? I was going to do a program encouraging people to get their prostate examination. He said, you have prostate cancer. I said, I do? Yes. Your PSA is 2,400. I said, what's PSA? Prostate-specific antigen.
0: Oh.
1: I said, is there anything else? 2,400, Mr. Brown. 1 to 4 is normal. I said, wow. I said, is there anything else? He said, yes. I said, what is it? He says, metastasized to 7 areas of your body, including your spine. I said, wow. He said, why are you smiling, man? Did you hear what I just said? I said, yeah. I said, man, 7 is my lucky number. I was born February the 17th. I said, I'm one of 7 children.
0: Yeah.
1: Joshua marched around the walls of Jericho 7 times. Yeah. Naaman dipped himself in the River Jordan 7 times. I said, 7, man, is my lucky number. Yes. I said, is anything else? He said, yes. I said, what is it? He said, you ugly too. I said, come on, man, you call me ugly? I said, this is serious. He said, listen to me. I never tell my patients they're terminally ill. Mm-hmm. What I say is that my knowledge has terminated. I determine the diagnosis. Mm-hmm. You and God determine the prognosis. Wow. You teach people that life is a fight for territory. And once you stop fighting for what you want, what you don't want will automatically take over. You and God got a fight on your hands. But when God's got your back, mm-hmm. victory is yours.
0: Yes.
1: I said, thank you.
0: Yes.
1: Most people... cancer, when they hear that, the most feared word in 7 different languages. But when he said I was ugly, he dismantled and discouraged my fear.
0: Right, right.
1: And I started laughing. I said, damn, you call me ugly, man, in a situation like this? But I forgot about being fearful.
0: Yeah.
1: The stories about cancer.
0: Yeah.
1: And focus on, I got a fight on my hands.
0: Yeah.
1: And so you don't live in denial, you become defiant.
0: Yeah.
1: And so studying the areas of psychoneuroimmunology, your mindset, your immune system, I started studying all of those things. And now my PSA for me stands for positively staying alive. And I received from Cancer Centers of America 39-year fourth stage cancer conqueror. And now my PSA is below 0. To God be the glory. Don't make me start speaking in tongues up in here.
0: Sir.
1: Chevrolet,
0: yes,
1: Honda, Honda, Toyota, Toyota, Toyota. Yes. Time of bow tie. Yes, okay, sir. Go ahead. I'm sorry.
0: Yes,
1: I had to have a moment right
0: now. No, you have it. You earned it. What would you say so someone right now watching understands that they should be using their experience to help others and to really spread whatever God meant?
1: The more you teach it, the more you own it.
0: Mm, okay.
1: That life is something I love to refer to. It's a perfume. Mm. And inspiration and motivation you can't sprinkle in others without getting a few drops on yourself.
0: Yes.
1: That when I do a speech, if they get 10% of what I feel when I'm through, you own it when you teach it. And you know this.
0: For sure.
1: And this is a time that we have to have messengers of hope, of harmony in a time where people are turning against each other because of politics and because of religion. Yeah. And we have to have what I call communities of collaborative, achievement-driven, supportive relationships. You are my future. How old are you?
0: 45.
1: You're 45. I'm 81. You're still in diapers.
0: Absolutely.
1: And so you get to see a future that I don't get to see. So I owe you a responsibility to share with you what I've learned, because I'm standing on the shoulders of other people who made it possible for me.
0: Absolutely.
1: That we are the descendants of the ones that would not die. Stony the road we trod, bitter the chastening rod, felt in the days when hope unborn had died, yet with a steady beat have not our weary feet come to the place for which our Father sighed. We've come over a way that with tears have been watered. We've come treading a path through the blood of the slaughtered.
0: Yeah.
1: We are the descendants of the ones that would not die. And it's not over until we win.
0: I saw you do the math though when I told you I was 45. You thought about where you were in 1980?
1: Yeah. I used to think people in their 40s are old. Now that I'm 81, I feel I served at the Lord's Supper, but I got a lot of good tips.
0: That's it. I want to play this because I listened to this this track. I talked earlier about Abundance Radio. I call it Abundance Radio, but there's this track that I listen to actually every day. Let me play this.
3: You know I'll find. Look at your life right now. Whatever you've done up to this point in time, your life is working. Whatever you have produced, it came out of you as a result of the kind of person that you have become. It's a result of your choices. It's a result of your consciousness. Now you have to ask yourself, are you satisfied with what you have produced? Is this what you want? Would you like the things to be better than this? Do you believe that you deserve better than this? Are you content? This is it. You don't have to do anything else. That you already resign yourself in life and say, well, I'm happy. I'm not starving like the people in Calcutta. Are you allowing yourself to get off the hook like that? Or do you believe somewhere in the back of your mind or in your heart that there's some other great work for you to do? There's something else that life has for you. Life has for you. And that's why you're here. You have to begin to consciously monitor your inner conversation and start talking to yourself. Start building yourself up. Sometimes the only good things you will hear about you are the things that you say to you. Learn to be your own booster. Start building yourself up. Start encouraging yourself. Start saying, I can do this. I can make this happen. When I started thinking about becoming a speaker, I said, yes, I can do this. I can make this happen. When I start trying to convince myself I can be a businessman after flopping and failing and losing thousands of dollars and feeling stupid and dumb and having people take advantage of me because of what I didn't know. I had to talk to myself because people say to me that I was dumb. And somewhere in the back of my mind, I was saying, you're right. Look at what I've done. I had to say, no, Les. Hey, come on, man. Get yourself together. You can handle this. You just haven't figured it out yet. It's all right. This is your training period. This is the tuition you have to pay.
0: I'm not going to play the whole thing, but do you remember that speech? Do you remember?
1: I wish I could say I do.
0: Yeah.
1: But you know, the H in your name stands for higher standards.
0: Mm, yeah.
1: That this is a time we have to elevate our vision for ourselves, for our community,
0: yeah,
1: and for what we want out of life.
0: Yeah.
1: I used to own a nightclub in Columbus, Ohio when I was a disc jockey. And there was a guy that he would come in and get wasted every night. And so one night I asked him, why do you drink so much, man? And he said something to me. He said, many a flower has bloomed unceasingly and wasted sweetness upon the cold desert air. I said, what does that mean? He said, many a gifted and talented persons have gone unnoticed, and the world has never had a chance to be exposed to their genius. I went to Ohio State University. I got a PhD. And I can't find a job because of my color.
0: Wow.
1: He was drinking to numb the pain.
0: Wow.
1: There's something I want, if people don't get anything else out of this presentation between you and I, you, your energy, the people who bring stuff out of you. I have more, if people go back and look, you hear more quotes flowing out of me. Absolutely. Because of your energy. Mm-hmm. There are people who bring out the best of you.
0: Yeah.
1: And there are other people who don't have that kind of impact, mm-hmm, that they are emotional vampires. Mm-hmm. And so it's why it's important that we practice. OQP. Only quality people. Mm. You earn within $2,000 to $3,000 of your closest friends.
0: Yeah.
1: Sidney Poitier, he did a recording I loved called The Measure of a Man. He wrote this book. He said, when you go for a walk with someone, something happens without being spoken. Mm. Either you adjust to their pace or they adjust to your pace.
0: Wow.
1: Whose pace have you adjusted to?
0: Mm.
1: So when you surround yourself with people who have a attitude, a mindset, I'm supposed to win.
0: Yes.
1: I'm supposed to create and live a healthy, happy, prosperous life.
0: Yeah.
1: I'm stepping up. I'm supposed to have a life that's driven by purpose and meaning.
0: Yeah.
1: I'm not going to settle for being average. Average is over. I'm holding a higher vision of myself.
0: Yeah.
1: And you surround yourself with people like that, they push you.
0: Sure. Yeah.
1: You see? And so this is not our last meeting.
0: Sure.
1: I feel blessed. And when I leave here today, I'm going to go find some people up. I'm going to find them up. They say, who are you? I'm the motivator. Well, why are you talking to me? Because I just talked to Ash and he told me to motivate you. I gotta tell you, I was in New York, and this guy was homeless. So I said, hey, man, come on. I said, I'm going to take you to McDonald's. You asked me for some money. I'm going to take you to McDonald's, and we're going to have breakfast together.
4: Yep.
1: He said, what did you say? I said, we're going to have breakfast together. He said, you're that guy, aren't you? I said, what do you mean? They play your recordings in the homeless shelter. Wow. I don't want to have breakfast with you. I said, why not? He said, because you're going to try and motivate me. No. And he started walking away from me. So I stopped following. He said, stop following me, man. Leave me the hell alone, you damn motivator. I don't forget that. I cracked up.
0: I love it.
1: He said, I don't want to have no breakfast with you. You're going to try and motivate me. The people who they're happy with where they are.
4: Yes, yes, yes. Yeah.
1: There's an African proverb that says, if there's no enemy within, the enemy outside can do us no harm. Mm. So what we're doing constantly, this program, every day, it's important.
4: Yes.
1: Faith comes by hearing and hearing and hearing. Yes. And through people learn through review, repetition, and reinforcement. So every time you have a program and you bring in guests that have experiences and knowledge that you can share with your audience, you begin to expand their vision of themselves and the story that they're in right now. They step away from it because they hear the possibility that there is more and that they'll be willing to commit themselves, commit thy works unto the Lord, and thy thoughts shall be established, and all thy ways acknowledge him, and he shall direct thy path. Mm. Man, you bringing out the whole crowd.
0: Let's go. Somebody right now, because you're actively training speakers.
1: Yes.
0: You are the best that has ever done it. Someone wants to work with you. How do they start?
1: They can email me at lesbrown77@gmail.com. lesbrown77@gmail.com. And if they say that they heard me on your program, we're going to do something special for them. Because living here in Atlanta, my birth parents, they were born in Gainesville, Georgia. So I never heard my father's voice or mother's and never saw them. But the first show how life works. The first time I spoke outside of Florida at Hillside Spiritual Center, Dr. Barbara King, who's made her transition, my birth mother came to see me. I met a niece. Wow. She said, Auntie Dorothy, she came to the church to see you. And as you were speaking, she was crying, saying, that's my boy. Mm. I thought, Uncle Les, that she was agreeing with you. Mm. But now I know she was saying, that's my boy. I said, that's when I had my book, Live Your Dreams. I said, yes. Did she come to the table? She says, we stood and we watched you from a distance. Mm. And she cried and held my hand the whole time and just kept shaking her hand. That's my boy. Yeah. And I think that what she wanted to know, what happened to him? Mm. Always wondered, how could you give birth to somebody? Mm. Give them to a stranger. And don't come back. And I think that she had a peace that I came out all right.
4: Yeah.
1: And my brother, who's a veteran, Purple Heart, wounded in Vietnam, 21st year in the military. He was a combat soldier, jumping out of airplanes 179 times. So, and I mentioned that in my presentation. So I think that gave her closure.
4: Yeah.
1: That they came out all right. Yeah. But I wondered, will she or my father ever come to see what happened to us? And they never did. But I now know that something I created, they can see it on my website, Les Brown's 2021 Surprise. My oldest son said, Dad, I found them. Found who? I did a genetic search. And the lady that helped me is your cousin. Your mother's name, your birth mother, is Dorothy Bell Rucker. Mm. She was a motivational speaker.
4: Wow.
1: And her mother, your grandmother, Beulah Rucker, they have the Beulah Rucker Museum. She spoke with Mary McLeod Bethune, and they traveled together. And you have two brothers. You have one named George and Rudy. And so I met them. Yes. And so it's this thing called life. One night I was sleeping. I woke up in the middle of the night. It was a movie on called Magnolia. I'm going to make a point to see it. I never saw it all the way through. But you ever heard something in a movie and it touched you and it just hit you, but You never forgot it, all right? And there was a line in the movie that said, we might be through with our past, but our past is not through with us. That I just, through counseling, realized that unconsciously, because I felt given away, that I felt in my relationships, it's just a matter of time before you leave me because I'm not worthy. Wow. Something's wrong with me.
4: Wow.
1: The woman who brought me in this world didn't want me, and it's just a amount of time before you leave me. And so I'm going to leave first. And so a friend exposed that part of myself to me, and it helped me to resolve. We might be through with our past, but our past is not through with us. And to deal with the fact.
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2: Please note that the views expressed here are my own and not a representation of my employers and clients. 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
1: WHCR family, concerned about the crazy weather we've been having over the last few years? Huge increases in rainfall and flooding, ridiculously hot summers, and off-the-chart freezing winters? Climate change is real, and its impact is felt right here in New York City as well as across the globe. The WHCR Emergency Broadcast Team, WEBT, is hosting its 12th annual Harlem Emergency Preparedness Day to talk about this very thing, climate change, weather emergencies, and how to prepare and cope with them. The event is this Thursday from 11 a.m. to 3 p.m. on the campus of City College at WHCR Radio, 160 Convent Avenue in the Knack Building. 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That's whcrebt.org. That's for the 12th annual Harlem Emergency Preparedness Day event this Thursday on the campus of City College. 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
1: WHCR family, concerned about the crazy weather we've been having over the last few years? Huge increases in rainfall and flooding, ridiculously hot summers, and off-the-chart freezing winters? Climate change is real, and its impact is felt right here in New York City as well as across the globe. The WHCR Emergency Broadcast Team, WEBT, is hosting its 12th annual Harlem Emergency Preparedness Day to talk about this very thing, climate change, weather emergencies, and how to prepare and cope with them. The event is this Thursday from 11 a.m. to 3 p.m. on the campus of City College at WHCR Radio, 160 Convent Avenue in the Knack Building. 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That's whcrebt.org. That's for the 12th annual Harlem Emergency Preparedness Day event this Thursday on the campus of City College. 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
1: WHCR family, concerned about the crazy weather we've been having over the last few years? Huge increases in rainfall and flooding, ridiculously hot summers, and off-the-chart freezing winters? Climate change is real, and its impact is felt right here in New York City as well as across the globe. The WHCR Emergency Broadcast Team, WEBT, is hosting its 12th annual Harlem Emergency Preparedness Day to talk about this very thing, climate change, weather emergencies, and how to prepare and cope with them. 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That's whcrebt.org. That's for the 12th annual Harlem Emergency Preparedness Day event this Thursday on the campus of City College. This has been a message from the WHCR Emergency Broadcast Team.

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1: WHCR family, concerned about the crazy weather we've been having over the last few years? Huge increases in rainfall and flooding, ridiculously hot summers, and off-the-chart freezing winters? Climate change is real, and its impact is felt right here in New York City as well as across the globe. The WHCR Emergency Broadcast Team, WEBT, is hosting its 12th annual Harlem Emergency Preparedness Day to talk about this very thing, climate change, weather emergencies, and how to prepare and cope with them. 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That's for the 12th annual Harlem Emergency Preparedness Day event this Thursday on the campus of City College. This has been a message from the WHCR Emergency Broadcast Team.

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1: WHCR family, concerned about the crazy weather we've been having over the last few years? Huge increases in rainfall and flooding, ridiculously hot summers, and off-the-chart freezing winters? Climate change is real, and its impact is felt right here in New York City as well as across the globe. The WHCR Emergency Broadcast Team, WEBT, is hosting its 12th annual Harlem Emergency Preparedness Day to talk about this very thing, climate change, weather emergencies, and how to prepare and cope with them. 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That's for the 12th annual Harlem Emergency Preparedness Day event this Thursday on the campus of City College. 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

0: 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And those of you who are out of state, you can listen to the show on WHCR.org. I want to thank you all for tuning in today. We have a wonderful dynamic brother here who's want to talk about his new program called Pathway to Apprenticeship. Anthony, I want you to introduce yourself to our listening audience, and we can begin to have a conversation thereafter.
1: Thank you, brother. Thank you. Good afternoon, everyone. My name is Anthony Cooper. I'm the lead instructor for Pathways to Apprenticeship, and most importantly, I'm an active member for Local 79 Laborers Union.
0: Wonderful, wonderful. Now, let me ask you now, you know, one of the things, you know, as a student of African-American history as well as African history, one of the things that Booker T. Washington says, you show a person how to do something with their hands and they'll never be broke.
1: Mm.
0: And so I want to start on that note. Could you tell our listening audience why it's so important for young people to participate in your program? First, describe the program.
1: First, I just want to say thank you for this opportunity for myself and behalf of the program. It's beautiful that we're able to connect and get this message out there. Just to give like a brief synopsis, right, I think the best example would be to use like a real life example. So myself, right, I got into this program 9 years ago. So 9 years back, I was pretty much young, mid-20s, back and forth to court, in and out of jail, just in the streets, you know, lost, no real guidance. Dad wasn't in the house, mom working all kind of hours, me and my sister. So, you know, I could relate, you know what I mean, to the young kids that's going through that right now. And when I just came to a point in my life, and I really give this credit to my first daughter, but I just wanted more, right? I didn't want to be the typical stereotype father going back and forth to jail, kid coming to see you. You out of a life, then you got to make up a lot of time. And then by this time, you don't even know this kid. And like these thoughts used to always constantly plague my mind. And I just started like looking for an outlet, right? So I worked at a retail stores. I worked for like just like very bare minimum things to like jobs to just get you by. And it just wasn't.
0: Yeah, but not enough like, to support a family.
1: Not enough to alleviate frustration. You get what I'm saying? Like, no matter what I did, I just kept having frustration. So I went to an organization in the neighborhood, Osborne Association, and I signed up for one of their programs. And me doing that, P2A was having a second info session. So they're really big on reentry and helping people who just came home from jail. Like, that's their core demographic. They want the brothers and sisters who need a second shot. You know what I mean? We all make mistakes. We all had to get it how we live. But that's like, you don't want God to judge you for the worst 5 minutes of your life, right? And these people gave us a second chance. They gave us a second chance. So I went to the info session. I heard what they had to offer. And it was something, it was like calling me. So I did the program. And what the program does is not only does it teach you about construction or teach you about building trades, it teaches you how to be held accountable. You have to be on time. I heard this mantra, early is on time and on time is late. I heard that first from P2A. You know what I mean? And just them holding you accountable. If you show up late, you lose the opportunity. Now, who wants to lose an opportunity to make $40 an hour with the top benefits in the city? I mean, you can't beat that. The pension, annuity, right? And some of these words were words that I never heard of, brother. Like, I never knew what an annuity was. The most I think I've heard of was a 401k, and that was because my mom's. But as far as myself, I didn't even know, like, the difference in health insurance. Trust me, I know now. But at the time, I didn't even know. Like, I thought having Medicaid was all good. But it's a whole nother world out there for us as long as you put the work in. And that saying that you said, the brother Booker T said, it's just crazy how once you show somebody how to fix it, like, they won't go broke. And once I learned how to maneuver, I started making 100 grand a year.
0: Man.
1: Consistently and consecutively, at least 5 years. Thank you, brother. I was able to move my family out my old neighborhood. I was able to get a car, nice car. I was able to take my kids on vacation. You know, things that I never did before. Like, let's just not put it like the union is the end all be all. I don't want to like put it that way. I just want to put the militant discipline that comes with being in this type of field, right? And just having certain brothers around.

0: around you who are just like you in this field who maneuver. So one thing about the program is I'm an alumni. So I came through. I sat in the same seat that I'm instructing now.
1: Okay.
0: You know, like, I can relate. I know what it is to wake up and have no money. You know, I'm not too far removed. I'm only 9 years into a career. That's not that far removed.
1: So true.
0: You know what I mean? And I'm still young. So I'm 35 at the time. So it's like the program just really prepares you for the next level. We're a pre-apprenticeship program. So you come to us for 5 weeks. I sit there and I break down all the different building trades. You know, I want you to wake up for the next 30 years loving what you do. Because this isn't a sprint, it's a marathon. You're not in here for 5 weeks, you're in for 30 years. So this 5 weeks is just a little grain of sand on the beach. You know what I'm saying? So I try to just instill with them to network, show up on time, be held accountable for your own actions before you try to hold somebody else for theirs. Like, we want to change the mind before we can change the person. And once we change the mind, we can change the community. Because how I look at it, if you give me five brothers from a poverty-stricken community and I put them in the union and they become great union members on top of being great workers, on top of being great human beings, and they're making $100,000 a year, you can put $500,000 back into a community just for five people.
1: So true.
0: You know what I'm saying? And then once those brothers get right, guess what? They go back to that neighborhood. And they go uplift other young brothers and sisters that's coming up. And they're showing us all by leading by example. Going back and preaching professionalism within our community. Not just having speeches where people come and say, hey, we need to clean up our act. Put the guns down. But what are we doing, though? You know? Yeah. And that's where pre-apprenticeship programs like Pathways to Apprenticeship, Construction Skills, Helmets to Heart. That's where all these programs come into play. You have great organizations like Osborne, Exodus, St. Nick's. You got just a plethora of things, but the hood, as we like to say it, don't even know that these programs exist.
1: Yeah, well, that's why I told McDahlia, I said, we got to shout this out, because I've been trying to do a little hand-to-hand thing and giving out the flyers, but I realized, I said, well, I have a strong following in New York City, but I'd also like to say, and shout out to my brothers in California and Chicago who are listening on the internet. They be yearning to hear this type of information, because they understand the fear anybody can do time is what happens thereafter.
0: 100%.
1: 85% of the people who are sentenced to some form of incarceration will get out one day. But the thing that most of us hear in the back of our minds is the status of incarceration can become a permanent punishment.
0: That's right. That's right.
1: But you are showing brothers how to eat, even in spite of the union, what have you, because once you learn a skill like that, there's always somebody who needs some floors done. There's somebody who needs 100%. Some books
0: done. 100%. So, and it's crazy, right, because we were, so there was a rally today down at City Hall, at the City Hall Park. And I had my class out there. I brought the class to this, and the rally was to boost minimum wage to $21.25. You know what I'm saying? Like, this is the type of action that my program is doing. We're not just in a classroom teaching you fractions or how to cut some sheetrock. You know what I'm saying? No, I want you to know who LaVon Chambers is. I want you to know who McDahlia Rodriguez is. I want you to know who Jim Horton is. I want you to know who Fred Hampton is. I want you to know why Martin Luther King was walking. It wasn't, like, the speech is cool, but do you know it's for sanitation? For the union? You know what I'm saying? The young generation, they don't know this. I didn't know this. But now that I have a voice and I have an opportunity to teach this on top of using construction as, like, the AWOL, right? It's just, this is the optics. You see this, we're a pre-apprenticeship program. But I want to change minds. I want to make union members. I want to make community activists. I want to make people who are going to become maybe the mayor one day or work in the mayor's office. You know what I'm saying? Skies is the limit as long as you have the knowledge.
1: And also you have the support. And what you've talked about is the agencies like Osborne and Exodus, and you have Fortune Society, my organization, the Harlem Restoration Project. We provide, once we connect with one another, we can provide the type of wraparound services that are needed for these people to make that transition from prison to the streets.
0: Preach,
1: one of the things that
0: Preach.
1: I add with my program is I come from the world of academia. And so I, you know, we have an African-American bookstore. And we ensure that the people start reading the classics. When you mentioned about Dr. King and Malcolm X, you know, so we have all them biographies. We have, you know, Man, Child, and the Promise. All the things that some people don't even get the chance to read in school. Most of us had to read that while we went to prison.
0: Right. Right.
1: And so what you're doing now, you're saying that, wait a minute, because sometimes it's hard to introduce, read this book, brother, when you ain't got no money in your pocket.
0: How do you get somebody to buy in, right? How do you
1: that's
0: get them
1: saying,
0: to buy
1: but once
0: in with no
1: they get
0: money
1: a program
0: in their pocket?
1: That they say, wait a minute, I'm learning a skill that's going to change this little minimum wage into $40 an hour. Now they're excited. Let me see what that book says.
0: That's right. And one thing you mentioned, right, with the wraparound services, I feel like as a collective, the city should be getting together more and these organizations should connect more, right? So when someone comes home from prison, they have like a shelter, a way to get shelter. And then while they're doing that, they're in a pre-apprenticeship program and they're doing that, they're in a maybe anger management to get their temperament down. Like there's ways that we can do, right? And with P2A, we offer like a stipend. So you get paid weekly for coming to class. We offer Metro cards. We give you daily Metro cards to get you to home and back to class. We also give you food. So we pay for lunch. We take trips. Everything's paid for. So what I'm trying to do now with the program, I think one of the goals is to eliminate excuses. Because one thing is, right, you use an excuse so much, it starts to become the reason. And when excuses become the reason, you never elevate. You stay stuck. And you stay, now you're just a complainer. And you're not going to get no money complaining.
1: Yeah, and that's so true because they're blaming other people for the decisions that they may have made that placed them in the predicament that they're dealing with, as opposed to saying, how can I think my way out of this?
0: That's profound. You said, how do I think my way out of this?
1: And so
0: emotional intelligence.
1: We're going to be talking even, you know, long beyond this show because refer people to places like Riverside Church. Now, you know, Riverside Church has free showers Monday through Friday for people who are homeless. Because you got sometimes people who are homeless, they don't want to tell you.
0: Right.
1: Free haircuts Monday and Tuesday. So they got an apprenticeship program in barbering. I'm not trying to just showcase other people while I'm, you know, showcasing you, but I just want to share this with our listening audience.
0: Brother, you're not showcasing me. You're showcasing us. We're just a blip on the scope. You showcasing us. Anything that you can think of right now, I want you to just go. Because after they go take a shower, after they get a haircut, come on down to our info session.
1: Especially, and let me tell you something, Monday, Wednesday, Friday, bring your laundry.
0: Bring your laundry. Yeah,
1: and they
0: go
1: give
0: get
1: you the soap powder.
0: Get your interview clothes,
1: shower. They got the deodorant. Because, you know, even though you may be struggling, you can still maintain your sense of dignity and hygiene.
0: That's right.
1: Then all the other things, you won't feel uncomfortable going in certain settings.
0: Mm-hmm.
1: You know how we feel when we get that haircut?
0: Yeah, no, 100%. Now you could conquer the world. You could conquer the world. Nah, for real.
1: No, you go to a program that got a little stipend, got a little food, and got a Metro card?
0: Come on. We can help each other. You know what I'm
1: saying?
0: We're
1: going to do that.
0: We're definitely going to do that. Go up there. Go get your clothes washed. Go take a shower. Go get your hair cut. Then you swing over here. Go to Osborne. See if they can get you something as far as like housing. But there's an organization, Banana Kelly. They helped me when I was coming up.
1: I have a Harlem Restoration for which I run. We give brothers startup wardrobes.
0: Wow.
1: I got suits,
0: that's
1: overcoats. You know, because sometimes people get a few suits, sports jackets, and slacks. We even got overcoats. You know what I'm saying? We give them out as, you know, on need-to-be basis, shoes, ties, shirts, and just a little startup something. Because that's where, if we can do these type of wraparound services, I guarantee you we can stop the recidivism rate as well as cut down on crime. Because what makes people engage their desperation.
0: That's right. That's right. Now you're talking about prevention. Now you're getting into prevention.
1: That's
0: and that's, that, That right there is something that should be spoke about a lot more. Let's get to prevention. Before you hit rock bottom, or while you're hitting rock bottom, before you actually hit the floor, let's go try some of these services. Before you get to the point where you need to commit a crime to get out of a jam. Like let's try to start up where we can prevent before we revent. You know what I'm saying?
1: The thing about it is we don't have to reinvent the wheel.
0: We don't.
1: We got people who are doing this. Let everybody stay in their lane.
0: That's right.
1: And work together.
0: That's right. That's right.
1: And what we're gonna do, and I'm gonna talk with Medallia and the other staff and yourself, we need to develop a resource manual. One of the things I need to do when I need to organize for other organizations, I need to have cards. Whatever neighborhood I was in, I had let's go there cards. Okay, for a shower, let's go there. For a haircut, let's go there. You know what I'm saying?
0: Yeah.
1: People coming home, man, they don't even know how to work the Metro card. You try to tell them, I want you to go down to Chamber Street and figure that out and get to this address before this time. Man, look.
0: And then explain so to your parole officer.
1: In every locale.
0: Yeah.
1: This and that's what I'm saying.
0: This is great.
1: Your program is the program I've been looking for my whole life. I ain't going to tell you. Because, you know, I'm a college instructor. And one of the things that I do in class, I say, man, not to judge people, but some people are so uncomfortable in college that they think that they're doing something just by showing up, as opposed to really using that time in a practical way.
0: And if you're not, and sometimes it's the support system, right? So they might have family that's pushing them. But some things, like I told a parent one time, I said, all right, you send your child to college for 4 years, they got a debt for $100,000. They go to apprenticeship program. After 4 years, they're making $100,000.
1: And
0: especially for those who don't even get a job where they get their degree in. Right? Like, so if you can get a trade and then become like your own boss, right? Do side jobs, work on people's houses, build your own company while you're an apprentice. Like the mind is a powerful tool if you think outside the box. So you use a pre-apprenticeship program to get into apprenticeship program, which could open up the doors for you to become an OSHA instructor, site safety manager. You could have your own construction business. I know a lot of people who get into construction and start real estate businesses because they see how, not easy, but they see how to build a
1: hand
0: home.
1: It goes hand in glove, and they can also cut back on expenses as well as increase profits.
0: 100%. So you're learning a whole bunch of life things on the job.
1: Yes, sir.
0: And you're with real people because construction, the industry, is one of the most forgiving industries, right? Like there's a lot of brothers and sisters who are felons in this industry. And a lot of them are also homeowners, business owners, shop stewards, business agents like Barry Smith. Shout out to my big brother, Barry Smith, who's the business agent for Local 79. Kajin Hill. Big business agent for Local 108. These are brothers who was in the same neighborhoods that these kids are killing each other in, and they made it.
1: Yeah.
0: You know what I'm saying? And they go back to these same neighborhoods, and they're trying to pull people from these neighborhoods. You know, and it's just like that's the joy. Like this, that's the joy of this workforce profession that we're in, where brothers like me and you can get on this line and chop it, and the next thing you know, a whole program might grow from this. Or your program or my program might combine and lives have changed. It's beautiful. It's amazing.
1: Man, you know, I'm glad that I hooked up with you, my brother, because what I need to do years back, I need to see development in the neighborhood. And I would go to these developers or these constructive people. I said, man, can I get 10 slots for my people?
0: Right.
1: And they said they trained, they got that. Arrive to work on time, that attitude that this ain't my job. You know, all of the things that are necessary that you are emphasizing in that pre-employment stage, they got.
0: That's good.
1: I just think that because I've seen so many construction jobs going on and developments going on in the neighborhoods in which you and I live, but I don't see the people who reflect the neighborhood on those sites.
0: Right. Right.
1: And so I'm willing to say, let's go talk to him. You got 10 guys coming from your apprenticeship program? Let's go over here and talk to this man about this thing.
0: Because how can you build out a neighborhood without us?
1: They shouldn't be able to do that. I'm not saying any aggressive thing. I'm just trying to tell you what's right is right. When I see them people on the construction site, because I remember in the 90s, you had so many brothers coming home, black and brown coming home from prison. They were getting them demolition, because Wild had a program doing demolition work. And they know them brothers came home with a lot of anger. They said, go in there with this hard hat and just tear everything down, you see.
0: Yeah, go release some
1: No safety, no training, no nothing. But now you have a program that says, wait a minute, we're going to have skilled people.
0: Yeah, because before you even get to the union with our program, we offer OSHA 30. We offer SST cards, blueprint reading, flagging safety, right? Shout out to Ebony Cochran. That's our in-house OSHA instructor. She was also a member for 79. She came in as an apprenticeship through another program called NEW, Non-Traditional Employment for Women. So these programs work. And the people that are coming out of these programs, right, are success stories. But I have a felon. I'm a predicate felon.
1: Okay.
0: You know what I mean? But I'm also a homeowner. I'm also a foreman. I'm also a shop steward. I'm also the lead instructor for Pathways to Apprenticeship, the same program that put me in position to become these things because I was a felon.
1: Mm.
0: Now, not only did I take the stigma that these people put on me, I weaponized it. And not only did I weaponize it, I went and taught myself. I went and learned from my big brothers and big sisters in the industry. And now I'm taking that information, and guess what I'm doing, brother? I'm going back into the neighborhood, and I'm telling them. And I'm telling them what to do, how to do it, get to it, and let's get this money so we can gentrify our own neighborhood.
1: Yeah.
0: We can rebuild our own neighborhoods. We don't need nobody else to come in and build these neighborhoods. No, we can do it ourselves, but you need people to practice professionalism, respect, love amongst one each other. Look at us the way they look at each other. Like other ethnic groups take care of each other, and it's not a crabs in a barrel, because crabs aren't even supposed to be in a barrel in the first place. We're not supposed to be in a barrel. So, of course, we're going to bring each other down when one is going up, because we're not supposed to be there. So guess what? We need somebody to come, shake the barrel up, let everybody go, and we go clamp at some other things. Let's go get money.
1: Yeah, you know, one of the things, and I just want to shout out to my listening audience. You're listening to Anthony Cooper from Pathways to Apprenticeship. This young brother just talked about how you can get an involvement in the program, even if you've had some type of encounter with law enforcement, but that can be part of your resume as opposed to something for which you are forced to hide. And I'm going to thank him for being on the show. But let me just ask you this question. As we begin to see all these things that are happening in our neighborhood and how, you know, people are not aware, how can people, is there a website you have? Is there a number they can call to? Tell us a little bit about that, and what's the next cycle?
0: So right now we have class going on. We got 23 lucky participants. We out of 400, right? So the demand for work is out there, right?
1: Okay.
0: There's people who want to go to work. It's just where the jobs, right? So that's something that we should all get together and go ask those people at City Hall, where are these jobs? You know what I mean?
1: Mm-hmm.
0: But that's a different story. But if anyone out there that's listening and they're interested in coming down and joining this pre-apprenticeship program, it's a five-week program. You get your OSHA 30, SST, flaggers, blueprint. You get a stipend. You get lunch. You get Metro cards. And you just get a good vibe and a good environment and a good family. You're like family now. And you can go on p2atrades.org. And you can sign up there. You can follow us at P2A Trades on Instagram and Facebook. My name's Anthony Cooper. If you want to reach out to me, my number is 929-535-3129. Again, that's 929-535-3129. I am the lead instructor. And I look forward to anybody out there who this message touches.
1: Okay, no, I ain't finished with you, brother. You got to go, because
0: I'm good.
1: I'm going to say it because I'm just so excited about this, because I remember years back when, you know, I was in the Panther Party and all of these are the things that we were doing. You know, let me just share a story with you. When Marcus Garvey started United Negro Improvement Association, he said, I want to take the skilled workers from America and send them to Liberia to help build up Liberia so we can have a homeland. He said he didn't, everybody thought he wanted a back to Africa. No, he said, I want to have an African part for African Americans.
0: Right.
1: Because there was certain discrimination that was going on prevalent. He said, let me take skilled folk. And that's why the first person he wanted to meet when he came to America from Jamaica was Booker T. Washington. He said, can we take that Tuskegee program to Liberia?
0: Wow.
1: And so
0: wow.
1: That's what I'm saying to you, how when we see the conditions for which a lot of our people live in, because a lot of them do live in appalling conditions.
0: Mm-hmm.
1: And sometimes we may be able to negotiate with their landlords. No, let us do that. Let mm-hmm. somebody who come from them projects who've been trained in our program do it, but you pay it.
0: That's right. That's
1: because
0: right.
1: it's not getting done because they're realizing that the maintenance staff in housing authority is too cumbersome, too much red tape. If they can have a group that they can just call upon, that's unionized, insured, quality work, and like you emphasize, character.
0: Mm-hmm.
1: Too many 100%. Times our people emphasize personality, things you have, the way you speak, your haircut, as opposed to saying, are you an honest human being? Are you show up on time? Is your word your bond?
0: Are you a professional? Right. Are you able to professionalize life? Are you able to separate work and business from personal pleasure? Like, personal praise isn't as great as you think it is, because if you're getting praise, you also are going to get the blunt of things when it goes wrong. A lot of people aren't built for that. A lot of people are only built for praise. So something I like to tell people is, you got to first know your role. A good leader knows when to lead. And also, a great leader doesn't have to be the smartest person in the room. He's just surrounded by them. You have to know when and where to move, when and where to strike. So emotional intelligence is something that we go over, right? We need to understand, and I'm going to just give like a quick sample. So something that I go over is actually Sigmund Freud's the id, the ego, and the superego. Yes, this is something I'm teaching in a pre-apprenticeship program. We're going over Karl Marx's capitalism, socialism, and communism. This is in a pre-apprenticeship program.
1: Wow.
0: We talk about Fred Hampton and getting free school lunches and where that started and how the Black Panthers did their thing over in Chicago and it came up. Like, these are things that are being spoken about in a pre-apprenticeship program with not just Black and brown people, with white people, with yellow people, red people, green people. It's the message that these brothers were saying, not who it's coming from. I love the message. Let's band together. I ask these people who come to my class, how many of you been to your community board meeting? How many? No one. Do you even know where it's at? No, but I bet you complain about your community.
1: Yeah.
0: Who owns the delis? Who owns the chicken spots? Who owns the pizza shop? Who owns where our Black dollars being spent? It ain't us. Because the minute one of us gets something, you going in and say, yo, my brother, look out for me. Hey, sis, can you look out for me? And then you ask him for some free.
1: That when you have a friend of mine got a store, and he got a sign in it that says, I got you, it's not payment. So I thought that was humorous. You know how you're going to say, I got you. And
0: you know how many times he probably hears that a day? Oh, my goodness. Jeez.
1: But what I'm telling you, what you're doing is so profound, because you're showing people how to make a living wage. It's just not a good salary, but a living wage. And when you come home with that dusty outfit on and knowing that you can put on them silk gear and your family looking around and said, we have come so far, we've moved on up.
0: I love it. And I love being the head of the household.
1: Man, listen here. Coming in here, you know, suited and booted and able to say, well, wait a minute. I know there's food in that first place. You know what I'm saying? We are looking at people who are so desperate, but also so crushed because they're not able to. What y'all do is something better than a lot of us in the world of academia. You can go back and look. I built that house. I built that whole bookcase. I built those cabinets.
0: One of the things that I'm most proud of, right, I take my kids to is the Museum of Modern Art on 53rd and 5th Avenue. Yes, I actually was on that job with Turner Construction from the ground up when it was just a hole in the ground. Mm-hmm. And that's one of the best looking museums probably in the nation, maybe in the world. It's revered. Yes. And I can take my kids there and say, your dad worked here every day and saw this thing get built up from scratch. That's amazing.
1: Right?
0: It's amazing. It's amazing. It's a beautiful
1: It's more
0: feeling.
1: Than brick and mortar. It's sweat and tears.
0: Yeah,
1: and
0: it's good
1: that,
0: times.
1: Wait a minute, I'm somebody because I made a difference. It's a monumental difference.
0: Right.
1: That people beyond my own lifespan will look back and say, that brother had something to do with that. Your children can share that with their grandchildren.
0: That's right. They
1: you
0: say
1: can't
0: your
1: do
0: grandpa...
1: That.
0: Yeah,
1: did it all.
0: You can't do that with the block, right? You what somebody gonna say? Oh, my granddad sat on this corner for 20 years.
1: Yeah, that's another thing. Once we start, and I'm glad you're doing this in your pre-apprentice class, exposing them to the classic Marx, Fred Hampton. You know, one of the things 100%. That Fred Hampton did, he realized it's not about just the Panthers. It's about everybody who's hurt, who's been marginalized. Who's been disrespected. When you study in Freud, you understand in the psyche. You understand, Freud said, in order for you to be successful in society, you have to suppress sometimes who you are and your natural urges.
0: Mm.
1: Because sometimes you think stuff that you want to do, even in confrontation,
0: and
1: but you understand I have to suppress
0: you
1: that.
0: Can't. You have to, because it's like, what's more important, the ego or getting home to your family with that check and making sure that they're straight? And I even go as far as to say, right, anybody can make a dollar. Cool. Let's eliminate the dollar effect of the job. All right. Let's take away the money aspect of working in construction. Right. The benefit. Brother, I go to the doctor and I'm at the doctor's office 15, 20 minutes. Like, I come to my appointment, the doctor sees me, I'm in and out. I have an emergency, an hour tops. And it's not to brag or boast. I'm actually saddened by it. I'm actually saddened by it because I actually carried a Medicaid card as an adult.
1: Okay.
0: Like, most of these struggles that I went through, was an adult. So I know the difference between having a Medicaid card and your back hurting. And they just giving you some pills to say, here, take the pain away. And then you go in with actual health insurance, and they take their time with you, and they try to find out. That's the difference. Our people are dying with Medicaid.
1: And not just dying with Medicaid, just unaware of the benefits of taking care of your health. You know one of the things Chris Rock said in his skit? People talk about how people, want to exercise and do all the eat right. Now, he said you need benefits.
0: Because
1: I've seen some of the most healthiest people die.
0: You need
1: of stuff
0: benefits.
1: That would have been discovered if they would have been doing annual checkup, able to go to the doctor because they weren't restricted due to the benefits for which they have.
0: Right.
1: You are showing a level of cognitive because now you're also looking at your children, mother of your children, all of these things I tell people. If you want to deter yourself from committing an impulsive act, say to yourself, can I tell or justify this to my children?
0: If
1: I do what I'm thinking of doing, can I explain this? Yeah, he dissed me. And your kid's looking at you like, you crazy.
0: Right. And then at the same time, right, you just want people to have an understanding of how the world works. Like, why is Medicaid here? And why is there health insurance that companies pay for? Like, there is a difference. People just don't know the difference. You know what I'm saying? Like, why do you have a pension? Why do you have an annuity? Why do you have certain union dues that you have to pay? Like, with Local 79, we can use our annuity to buy a home. We can use our annuity to pay off our kids' college tuition. We can pay off our own college tuition if we choose to go back. You can pay off and get reimbursed from it throughout your annuity. I'm basically going to school for free.
1: Man.
0: As long as I work, I'm able to provide schooling for myself and my kids, education for myself and my kids. You know what I'm saying? It's just, it's beautiful, man. It's an amazing feeling.
1: Man, I'm so proud of
0: money.
1: You, young brother. What
0: Thank
1: you're
0: you,
1: doing.
0: Brother.
1: And I told
0: Thank
1: you, anytime y'all need me to come over there and speak, I got a story to tell, too. But
0: you know we right in Harlem.
1: Yeah. So I know, listen here, you know, I'm so glad you're so close to us now at the Dempsey Center. And could you just share with our listening audience one more time before we close out the information, how they can reach out to y'all again, please?
0: 100%, man. You could go on P2A Trades. That's P, the number 2A, trades.org. And you can sign up through the form there. You can follow us on social media at P2A Trades on Instagram and Facebook. And if anybody out there wants to reach me personally on my work phone, you can hit me at 929-535-3129. Again, that's 929-535-3129. Again, I'm Anthony Cooper, and I'm the lead instructor for one of the best programs in the world. Definitely changed my life, Pathways to Apprenticeship.
1: I want to thank you again, brother, for coming on.
0: Ricky, thank you,
1: you know,
0: for having me, man.
1: I'm going to reach out to you, man. Because I think this, and I've you know, the resources I have, we're going to exchange with one another, because again, we want to have those wraparound services.
0: Right.
1: And I was telling the sister, I said, you know, we do Tai Chi, we do martial arts, because sometimes brothers need to release that energy.
0: That's right.
1: And
0: you
1: so
0: see, you're thinking outside
1: program.
0: The box. That's thinking outside the box right there.
1: Yes, sir. Meditation, you know, yoga. The sister's into the yoga, but we're going to stay in touch, my brother. Thank you again, and you've been listening to WHCR 90.3 FM, Unlocked with your host, Ricky Jones, and we've had the privilege today of having Anthony Cooper of Pathways to Apprenticeship, and we're going to have him back on, brother, because every time we have a new cycle, I would like for you to come in and just do a little shout-out so our audience can know that they need to get involved with this thing. This thing is real. Any closing words?
0: Listen, I just want to say to anybody out there that's listening, that maybe you probably feel like this conversation was talking to you. I just want to let you know we definitely was. We want you to come down. We have open arms. If you can reach out to the brother Ricky, or if you can just go on p2atrades.org, come down and let us help get you on the right path to not just some money, but to a lifestyle that's productive, that's fulfilling, and that's willing to change more lives, not just yours. So let's all band together and push this movement forward.
1: That's my brother, thank you again, Anthony Cooper, Pathways to Apprenticeship. And I'll be promoting this. If you need to reach out to me at Harlem Restoration, 212-662-8186, and we're going to connect you with this brother. Thank you again, my brother. We're going to be in touch. You've been
0: Thank you, brother.
1: Unlock with your host, Ricky Jones.

Ferguson with our hands up. When it go down, we woman and man up. They say stay down, and we stand up. Shots, we on the ground, the camera panned up. King pointed to the mountaintop, and we ran up.

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2: WHCR family, concerned about the crazy weather we've been having over the last few years? Huge increases in rainfall and flooding, ridiculously hot summers, and off-the-chart freezing winters? Climate change is real, and its impact is felt right here in New York City as well as across the globe. The WHCR Emergency Broadcast Team, WEBT, is hosting its 12th annual Harlem Emergency Preparedness Day to talk about this very thing, climate change, weather emergencies, and how to prepare and cope with them. 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That's for the 12th annual Harlem Emergency Preparedness Day event this Thursday on the campus of City College. This has been a message from the WHCR Emergency Broadcast Team.

0: Good afternoon. Welcome to Community and Technology, where we connect the global community with news, information, and resources that we hope will help improve your life. I'm Stu Reed, and I'm here with some special guests today. Today, we are doing a show on emergency preparedness. You may have heard that September is Emergency Preparedness Month nationally, and here at WHCR Radio, it is especially important to us. We're doing a big event tomorrow, Thursday, the 17th, at the college, our annual Harlem Emergency Preparedness Day event. And in advance of that, I've invited some community activists who are very active in emergency preparedness to talk to us. With us today is Anesta Vinoy. Hello, Anesta.
1: Hi, Stu. How are you today?
0: Good. And Barbara Neil Nowski. Excuse me for messing up your last name, Barbara. How are you, Barbara?
2: Very good. You did well.
0: Thank you. And finally, but not least of all, we have Raheem Vinoy. Hey, Raheem.
3: Hey, Stu. How's everything going, brother?
0: Everything is going fine. Thank you.
3: That's what I want to hear.
0: So I have some really experienced folks here with us, and we're going to just kind of kick around. What I wanted to focus on this afternoon is to talk about emergency communications in particular. All these folks on the show today are experts in that. And maybe I'll just start with you, Anesta. In your mind, what is emergency communications and why is it important?
1: All right, so I'm going to take my answer from the National ARRL site. And emergency communication is when all else fails, when there's no internet, there's no phones, and there is a need for communications because of a natural or national disaster. And HAMS serve the community when we have storms, when we have hurricanes, snowstorms, or some other natural or man-made disaster. When critical communications, including cell towers and networks, go down and they are not usable.
0: Okay, let me jump in here for a minute, Anesta. It sounds like you're talking specifically about amateur radio and ham radio as an emergency communications modality. I say that because there are other emergency communications platforms in addition to that that work when maybe everything is not out, but some things are knocked out. I know that, for instance, there are times when the internet went out, but the mobile radio worked. We also have a mobile radio network that we use in Harlem, the Harlem community, licensed by the FCC. It goes point to point and it bounces off of our repeater at City College. And that does not require a cell tower. It doesn't require the internet. It's radio to radio. So that is another form of emergency communications. And then there's another one. When regular phone service goes out, sometime the internet is still working. And we have another platform that works on the internet that works on our smartphones, an application that we use called Zello. Then there's another application that works on a device we call a Rapid Radio, which also works over the internet. So there are multiple and diverse platforms that are out there. And the important thing to note is that in an emergency, you don't know what's going to work and what's not going to work. So that's the point of having redundant multiple platforms to ensure that communications happens during an emergency. But let me just go around the room here and have folks tell us a little bit about how they got involved in emergency communications and emergency preparedness. Barbara, how'd you get involved?
2: Well, I got involved through CERT, which stands for Community Emergency Response Team. We're trained, there's CERTs actually in every community in New York City and all five boroughs and actually across the country. In the rest of the country, they're under mostly under FEMA, but in New York City, they're under New York City Emergency Management. They're the ones who train us. They're the ones who deploy us. And part of our training is, some of us who are interested in radios are trained to deploy us. And part of our training is, some of us who are interested in radios are trained on 700 megahertz radios that are

0: reasons why it's extremely important to have emergency communications if you're reminded of the girls' camp that when the river overflowed and they had no communication, no warning systems, no anything, that could have prevented the tragedy that came about. Also, things like when de Blasio's winter gate that messed up the city, that rain event we had not too long ago that messed up the city. It's important to have emergency communications so you can get the word out to the community at large and they can prepare as necessary for what's necessary. To answer your second question, that just happened by chance. I used to meet my mom, who was already a member at 125th Street, to catch up on life, and like incidentally, you know, I would help her drag her life to the meetings and sit through classes until the end and escorted her to her destination. And through sitting through those classes is where I became more aware and involved.
1: Okay, very good. Okay, Nesta, you started to talk a little bit about ham radio. I know that is your specialty, that's your sweet spot. Yeah. Maybe you can tell us a little bit about ham radio. What is it, and how is it different from some of these other forms of communication that we're talking about?
2: Okay, can I go back just a little bit and say how I got started with this?
1: Oh, yeah, I'm sorry. I didn't.
2: That's okay.
1: Please do.
2: I went to seminary, New York Theological Seminary, to become a minister. And I found that I became interested in disaster response. Through disaster response and studying disaster response, I was introduced to Harlem Emergency Network. And it was through the people there, Wale Abdul-Noor, Carol Johnson, Bob Ponce, and there was a few others. Stu, you also was down there. That I became involved with emergency communications and found it so important that, like you said, it's my sweet spot now.
1: Well, Anessa, before you move on, tell us how your grief counseling work connects with emergency preparedness. What's the connection there? I know there is one.
2: Well, when people are going through problems, and they need to communicate with their family members who may be in a situation and they can't, if it's possible that I can, through my radios, connect them with a organization or other hams that can connect them with their families. And I have done this more than once, so that they can speak to their families or they can at least know how their families are doing. That was important.
1: And I guess, you know, in a way, when families are grieving, that's an emergency in and of itself.
2: Yes.
1: If there's a death or a tragedy in a family, that's a family emergency. So that's, you know, that requires attention and often intervention from folks that are skilled in that.
2: Yes.
1: So have you been able to bring your clerical skills, if you will, to the emergency preparedness? Do they intersect?
2: Yes. I belong to New York Disaster Interfaith Services, where we as ministers, and there's many ministers who go to emergencies and we minister to the people there. So yes, they do intersect. Mm-hmm. Emergency communications, as I said, we are involved with government agencies, churches especially, and I work with churches and have worked with churches in preparing themselves for emergency situations, for disasters. And during this time, when we have more climate causing emergencies and situations, it's important that churches and other organizations be prepared to face an emergency. During a disaster, when something happens, you cannot wait for government officials, government organizations to help you. You are the one you are waiting for. You are the one that has to

0: respond first to take care of yourself and your neighbors. And in order to do that, you have to have a plan. I know we're going to talk about all of this, so I'm going to go through it quickly. And you have to have resources and supplies in readily available places during these times of emergencies.
1: Okay, I want to come back to you in a minute, Anessa, and have you talk more about the ham radio stuff, but let me go to Barbara and ask her to talk a little bit about how CERT works and how you reach out in the community and how you are connected to the community with the work that you do.
2: Well, we are of the community, and so we all want to help our individual communities. We are networked, of course, across the whole New York City, and we do operate in conjunction with other teams across the city. But our focus really are on our own communities. You will often see us at events at a table giving out emergency preparedness materials. You can also have us give presentations on things like go bags, like what do you pack in your bag if you have to leave your home? What do you have to keep in your home in case of an emergency? You need water, you need your medicine. Do you have an emergency plan? We'll help you make one. So we're quite involved in that sense. Probably education is our most important thing, and our networking among community members. We are trained to help in an emergency. We are trained to do triage if there's a big medical disaster. We're trained in pedestrian control, so you'll see us at big events like the Thanksgiving Day Parade, the Coney Island Mermaid Parade. You'll see us sometimes distributing things like turkeys during Thanksgiving or Halloween candy during Halloween. But that plays a role in the sense that in an emergency, sometimes we do have to distribute materials. So that's, in a way, us practicing what we might need to do in an emergency. During Hurricane Sandy, I was down in Rockaways helping distribute food and water to the people there because there was no food and water coming into the Rockaways for a good portion of time. So that's the kind of thing that we do. We're not always dealing with emergencies, but we are of the community, and we network within the community, and that's the most important thing, that people know who we are and we know who to go to in the community, where the resources are, and I consider it very important to be networked with New York Emergency Network, Radio Network, and also with WHCR, because communications is the number one important thing in my book. And I am trying, I do intend to become a ham operator myself because.
1: Oh, okay.
2: I know it's a lot, but I really want to do it.
1: Yeah, I got my book in the mail the other day, Anessa, so I'm starting to read it. So.
0: Oh, boy. All right. And
1: before I go to that,
0: and Barbara, some more information about a class that starts tomorrow.
1: Tomorrow, yeah. I think I'm supposed to be there. I'm supposed to be there. But before we go to that, I want Raheem to tell us a little bit about. Raheem, you've been involved in the 9N operation, New York North Emergency Network, for some time. Can you tell us a little bit about what that is all about and how it works?
3: The 9N is the acronym for New York North Emergency Network. What we do is, we function as a supplemental communication tool to existing communication systems in Northern Manhattan and the Bronx communities when conventional modes of communications are inadequate or non-existent. Additionally, we perform as a primary source for the collection, dissemination, and notification of local information to and from Northern Manhattan, the communities at large, to support and enhance community preparedness and resilience in times of emergency incidents and or disasters.
1: Okay, what kind of communication tools does 9N use, Raheem?
3: Yes, so we have a multitude of tools, including your mobile phone, your smartphone, your handheld mobile device. We also have base stations, repeaters that we use to communicate, to relay messages. We also use things such as social media to monitor and relay our relay those messages to the community at large as well. So we also have a UHF band, WQKJ301. We use an app called Zello, which is a walkie-talkie on your smartphone device. So we use a multitude of communication resources to get the word out to the community.
1: Okay. And as we were saying earlier, the reason that we have so many different ones is an emergency. You don't know what's going to work, what's not going to work. But now I want to go to Ernesta because she has become proficient in one of the oldest electronic communication platforms on the planet, and one that works when everything else is out. Ernesta, talk to us about ham radio. What is ham radio?
0: In the late and early, late 19th century, early 20th century, people who were just using, just wanted to have a hobby, a new hobby, began experimenting with wireless telegraphy, following the invention of the radio, the practical radio that we have now. Between the 1800s and the 1900s, hobbyists, people who just wanted a hobby, built homemade wireless stations. And then they were known as hams. It was an insulting label. But today, to be a ham is something important and something to be proud of.
1: Let me interrupt for a second. Back in the early days, were they using voice communications or was this Morse code?
0: They used both, if okay. I'm not mistaken. I think it started with Morse code. We still use Morse code today. Morse code, even if the radios go down, it is known that Morse code will get through. So Morse code is very, very important and still used today.
1: Yeah, let me just interject. I think the reason that is because it is very narrow bandwidth. There's just so little information required for Morse code. It's either on or off, dot or space. And so it doesn't require anywhere near the bandwidth to transmit that, as does voice. So Ernesta's hitting it right on the head. When everything else goes out, you still got that Morse code is often able to get through. But now it works over the air, right, Ernesta? Does it require a telephone network or
0: No, it does not require network, internet, telephone, anything. It works right over the air. Yes.
1: So you have a transmitter at your home or at your transmission station that sends out the signal out over the air. Is that how it works?
0: That's correct. That is correct. And yes, I do have one at home. Yes. Yeah. Would you like me to talk about the training necessary to be a...
1: Well, first of all, tell us, how did you get involved in ham radio? I know when I first met you, Ernesta, you were involved with our radio group, 9N and HIN, and you're using the platforms that Raheem just talked about. But then all of a sudden, you started talking about ham radio. How did that happen?
0: Just from being with 9N, I ended up joining other amateur radio networks, and I was trained. First of all, my major training came from 9N. The training I use most comes from 9N, and I have found being a member of 7 different networks that, in my opinion, 9N is one of the best trained networks, training networks that I have been with. And I know we're growing now. We're trained in radio and situation reports. And now we had before, and we're going to go back to being trained on the outside. How do we communicate with other organizations such as CERT, such as COED, such as the Red Cross, such as NIDIS, New York Disaster Interface Services, not such as NYSEM, New York City Emergency Management. Also, something that has started over the past few years is sending digital information over radio waves. And I have started working with that and learning and being trained in doing that. Such a, it's like writing a email, but instead of it going over the internet, it goes over radio waves.
1: Wow. Wow.
0: Yeah, that's very interesting.
2: Interesting.
1: That's fascinating. Well, Nesta, we're about at the halfway point. We have to take a break. I want to hear some more about that. And then I also want everybody to talk about these radio checks and situation reports and what that is and why it's so important. But we're going to take a break. You listen to Community and Technology on WHR 90.3 FM. Special guests Barbara, Nesta, and Raheem talking about emergency communications. Stay tuned. We'll be right back after a brief musical break.

0: Okay, we're back. Community of Technology. Stu Reed here with special guests talking about emergency preparedness. We've got Barbara Nienatowski. Barbara, I'm sorry, I keep messing up your name.
1: Getting better.
0: Nienatowski. Barbara, we've got Ernesta Vannoy. We've got Raheem Vannoy. And I'm Stu Reed. Before the break, we were starting to talk a little bit about ham radio, something that Ernesta has pioneered within our family, radio family, stretching out and bringing this new but very old technology to us as a group. Ernesta, why is ham radio important and what's involved in getting the licensing that's required to operate it?
2: As we were saying before, all of us, that during an emergency, sometimes the internet goes down, cell towers go down, the phones go down, but ham radio does not go over any of those platforms. So ham radio will get through, as well as Morse code will get through when other platforms go down. Now, what's required? In order to do ham radio and to do Morse code over ham radio, you have to have an FCC license, a Federal Communications, I forgot that last C, license,
0: Commission.
2: commission.
0: Commission.
2: Thank you. Thank you. The reason for that is because when you get on the radio, you have to be trained. There is a way of talking. There's certain rules and regulations that you have to follow, so you have to be trained to know how to do that. And there are tests that Stu and Barbara are both about to take, and Raheem and I have taken from the ARRL community, where you can take a test and get your license from the Federal Communications Commission. There's three levels of that test, starting with the technician's test, just 35 easy questions. If anybody's interested, please let Stu know. And there is a class being done over Zoom by Westchester Emergency Communications Association, and it's starting tomorrow, so please let us know as soon as you can. Starting September 15th. So even if you miss the first class, you can always do the next one. Then there's the general class, which has more frequencies that they can go on. And then there's the extra class, where they could get on all the frequencies that is available. Now, people of all ages, people of all income levels, of all ethnicities, genders, are ham radio operators. There's been a lot of famous people that are ham radio operators that I won't go through, but there's been musicians, actors, journalists, astronauts especially, because ham radio out people do communicate with astronauts at different times.
0: It works around the globe. It's a global network, right,
2: It
0: Ernesta?
2: is absolutely global. All over the world, there is ham radio operators. Now, there's a lot of different things that ham radio operators do. We on this platform are emergency responders, and we volunteer to provide vital communication links during national or man-made emergencies. Then there's people who are just hobbyists, who just like the hobby. They just like to talk to different people in different parts of the world, or in their community, or around the country. And that is interesting. They are also people who like to experiment. They like to talk. Bouncing signals off the moon and speaking directly, as I said, to astronauts on the International Space Station. Then there's people that like to tinker and they like to build. So they build radios, or they build CW Morse code communicators, or they build antennas, and they build shacks that could be even called, some of them are called shacks in the box, where they have their communication things in the box. These people go out with their shack in the box or in their cars, and they will communicate from parks. There's such a thing as called communicating PO. I forgot that, but anyway, it's communicating from a park, or communicating from mountains, or communicating from boats. People do a lot of things like that. So there's a lot of different people who become ham radio operators for a lot of different reasons.
0: Okay. Well, I just want to remind folks that if you want to actually see some of this equipment in operation, Ernesta Vannoy is going to be presenting tomorrow, Thursday, at our annual Harlem Emergency Preparedness Day event at 160 Convent Avenue on the campus of City College, 11 to 3 p.m. So come on by and check it out and get some more information about some of this technology. Ham radio, particularly fascinating for me. Now, if we can go back to Barbara and Raheem and tell us a little bit about some of the practical stuff. I know there have been exercises. We have something we call radio checks and something called situation reports. What are those about, and why are they important? Barbara, let me start with you.
1: Well, for me, that was the way I got to be comfortable on a radio. Some people have jobs where they use walkie-talkies and they're very comfortable. I never had that. So, you know, learning how to just, if you keep the button pushed, nobody else can talk, you know, little important things like that. So for me, the practice was the most important thing, but it also gave me a sense of community, because when you call in for a radio check, you hear everybody else on the network and you know they're there and you hear them responding and you get used to the sound of their voices, where they are. And I started doing that with CERT. And we, you know, respond from all over New York City. And some people, when they're traveling, they'll be even further out. So that kind of stuck with me, that idea that we can talk to each other in an emergency. And that sounds very important. And you could hear people that are just starting out. They're stumbling a little bit. They don't quite know how to use the equipment. But you see such rapid progress. And it becomes second nature that in an emergency, you know that people will be able to communicate effectively and efficiently. And that was the most important thing for me.
0: Raheem, tell us about your experience with radio checks and situation reports and why it's important.
3: Okay, so a radio check is what we use to test our devices, confirming transmissions that's being relayed, as well as the quality of that transmission. You want to make sure that you can hear a person, what we call 5x5, which is loud and clear. Whereas in respect to a situation report, that's transmitting what their situation actually is and what their safety level is as well. And
0: okay.
3: We use that to keep us on our toes as far as our lingo. So when those of us that go out for their license, they'll get a little bit more comfortable and proficient in the art of radio.
0: Mm-hmm. I just want to add one of the other wrinkles to these regular radio reporting. When I started working with a group at Johnson Houses, it's going back 5-6 years, and introduced the weekly radio checks, the president of the Tenant Association, who has since passed on, but Ethel Velez, very visionary leader of the whole Manhattan North District for NYCHA resident tenant association. She said, why don't we start doing daily reports and reporting on the conditions in our buildings? Because mm-hmm. we have such problems. This is in high-rise NYCHA buildings. We got problems with elevators. We got problems with inconsistent heat. And sometimes we don't have hot water. So she said, this is could be a way for us to keep monitoring the situation in our buildings. and to stay on top of it, because often there are rumors, oh, I heard this is happening or that's happening with the elevator, and you don't know. So under her leadership, we started at Johnson Houses and then also at Dyckman Houses doing regular daily, every day, 7 days a week, building checks, where folks would call in the morning and in the after and in the evening and report on heat, hot water, and elevator service. Just a simple. Elevators are running, yes or no, elevators down. We have hot water in the wintertime, we have heat. And when one of those things was not functioning, they made sure the radio and NCO made sure that a trouble ticket was put in, which is the procedure that's used in public housing to report to management about a problem. And often, you know, folks will be getting a runaround from management. Oh, yeah, we're working on that, or we're not working on that. Nobody told us. So, again, this was a way for the residents themselves to take control of their own quality of life and the information flow within their building, within their community. So it was a very valuable, and still is a very valuable tool. And again, that was used the platform, the smartphone platform, the walkie-talkie platform on the smartphone, on the Zello. And we've expanded it. We have a development, a couple of developments in Brooklyn that are now doing that. And again, it, we found that they have found it. Forget about me. They have found, the residents have found it a very valuable service. So I just wanted to add that in there as a as another wrinkle and another use of this this platform that's, you know, really important. Now, I wanted to throw another question out. Anybody, you know, we've heard this term COAD, Community Organization Active in Disaster. What is a COAD, and why is that important? Barbara?
1: Well, I can tell you that I consider NINAN a co-ed because there are a number of organizations that are all oriented toward emergency preparedness that are networking together. And that's basically what a co-ed is. It's a gathering of organizations and agencies and community members who want to be prepared and network with each other. There's one in East Harlem, which I'm familiar with, but I kind of almost consider NINAN the, you know, Central Harlem co-ed in many regards.
0: You know, NINAN, this is our radio group, New York North Emergency Network. It is comprised of other radio groups around the city, around Harlem, around the Bronx, for instance, East Harlem COAD, which Barbara just referred to, is a COAD on the east side of Harlem, but they're part of NINAN. The South Bronx Emergency Network, which Wally Abdunor, one of our godfathers of all this work that we do, certainly mine, they're a part of the New York North Emergency Network. And there are other subgroups within around the city of New York that are part of NINAN. So NINAN kind of pulls together all of these various radio groups as well as individuals so that we have kind of an umbrella organization that's able to respond, as Raheem was saying earlier, keep the overall community informed. And I just also want to mention, and this was going back to our early roots back, Barbara mentioned Hurricane Sandy. That's when I first got involved in emergency communications. And that's when the Harlem Emergency Broadcast Team was born as a way to get information to the radio station, the WHCR, because it was difficult for the radio station to collect information from the community. So we needed folks in the community trained in emergency preparedness, trained in emergency communications, who could collect and vet reliable information on the ground in our communities and get it back to the radio station. So the radio station could in turn broadcast it out to the overall community. So that's kind of what, you know, the high level ecosystem description, if you will, of what we do here at WHCR and WEBT and NINAN. What did I leave out, Anesta?
2: I do want to talk about training because we are interested, as you just said, getting the community involved. And we would like to get more community people like you and Barbara are about to take the classes. And we would like to get more people doing that also so that they could get on the air. The buying a radio, you could get a handheld radio for as little as $20. Taking the test, I think it's $15 or something like that, maybe $35 to the FCC, which is a new rule, and maybe $15 for the test. Studying the classes are free. As I said, I know of one class that is going on now from Westchester Association of Westchester Emergency Communication Association. And there are other networks that are doing that also. Besides that, Raheem, I'm going to ask him in a minute to tell us about getting the test on a phone where you could just read it and study it from there. Also, after you pass the test, training goes on through what we do at NINAN, the radio checks, as well as the situation reports that we do every week. Also, there is training on site because if there's a disaster, you may be at home and you may be communicating from at home using the internet or using your radios. But there's also many times disaster is someplace outside of your home and you travel there and then you have to communicate from there. So we are trained on how to do that and the equipment we need. I will be showing that on Thursday and equipment that we need for ourselves, such as Barbara said, water, food. Even if you go out to an emergency, you must have water and food because you may be in a situation where there's no food and you have to revive yourself and you always must have water. But there's radio equipment you would need. You may need things, simple things like socks, gloves, both gloves to keep your hands warm, but also gloves for plastic gloves for touching things. So you're trained to work during in an emergency situation as Barbara has done on the outside. And there's training for that. And all of this is free.
0: So then, let me just recap there. CERT has training that is available to the general public. Is that right, Barbara, to become CERT trained?
1: Yes, all volunteers with CERT are trained. We're trained by FDNY, by NISM, and by other specialized trainers. I believe it's 10 weeks. It's been a while since I took the training. If anyone is interested, we are volunteers, we're unpaid, but if anyone's interested, they can just Google NYC CERT, CERT. They'll get to a page where they can sign up for an orientation, and that's your first step in perhaps finding out whether you want to volunteer or not, and then you can proceed from there.
0: Okay.
1: But we're trained from everything from pedestrian control to medical triage to how to, if a building collapses, how to crib so we can lift something heavy off of a person. We measure snow in the wintertime for New York City, so we could and report that in so they know where to send the snowplows because the snow bands are not evenly distributed across the city. So they go where the snow is and we tell them where it is. So there's a lot of things that we do that people don't realize that are important. And we clear out catch basins so that rain can drain off of a street if we're near a catch basin near our house. We do these things kind of automatically without even people realizing that we're doing that. But there's so many different ways that we help a community, and it's a great bunch of people, I have to say. They're all community focused and of service. So it's a special group.
0: Okay, and you're going to be at our event tomorrow at Harlem Emergency Preparedness Day tabling, right, Barbara?
1: Thursday. Not.
0: we are airing on Wednesday.
1: Oh, you are? Okay.
0: Those okay, airing on Wednesday. On Thursday. So okay. Those that okay. are listening, it is tomorrow. Thursday, the 17th, from 11 a.m. to 3 p.m. Barbara's going to be there with a lot of information about CERT. And more information about how to join, to sign up for the classes. Yeah. And I just wanted to mention, in addition to the CERT classes and the ham radio classes that Ernesta talked about, the 9N and the WHCR emergency broadcast team also does Zoom classes on our walkie-talkie training. And that is happens every, I'd say every quarter or so, we have an online class. So please, you can get in touch with me at info@whcrebt.org. That's info@whcrebt.org. And I can share the schedule for our next series of classes. Okay, we're just about out of time. Our final words.
2: Before we go, can Raheem give the short instructions about how to get your FCC training on your phone?
0: Go Raheem.
3: Yes. Okay. So first of all, I want to say that that comes with an asterisk because it's more like a cliff note. It's a good tool, but you really want to go to the classes to get the full effect. And you will go to the ARRL Technicians Class Test, and you'll see it'll come up with like a pencil and what looks like a testing paper. That you hit that link and you go from there. Also, I want to add on to what Barbara was saying. Even though what we do is voluntary, it doesn't mean that it doesn't pay off, because you can't put a price on life and you don't want to know the cost of a lost limb. So please, you know, come out, see what we're about. Maybe it'll help you one day.
0: Thank you for that, Raheem. This work is serious. Any final words from you, Barbara?
1: No, I'm just happy to participate today, and I hope that it encourages other community members to get involved with emergency preparedness or radio communications. Mm-hmm. It's a vital link for our community, and it's important that work to do.
0: Ernesta, you've got the last word.
2: Yeah, it may seem that radio communications is hard to do, it's daunting, we have to take a test, we have to get a license. It is easy. It is very easy. I am not only a technician, but I have a general license. And I'm almost 75 years old. If I can do it, anybody can do it. And it's quite rewarding. We work as a team. We are more family than anything else. And we have the great satisfaction of helping people. So join us.
0: Okay, you've heard it from our panel of experts, Barbara Ninotowski, Ernesta Vinoy, and Raheem Vinoy, on emergency preparedness and emergency communications. Thank you all.
1: Thank you.
0: Okay,
2: you're welcome.
0: And be sure and join us tomorrow. That's Thursday, September 17th at City College, 160 Convent Avenue, for our annual Harlem Emergency Preparedness Day, 11 to 3 p.m. If you go on our website, you can register for a free lunch. 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Thank you all for listening. 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Thanks. Good night.

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1: This is the Joe Brown Community News Break on WHCR 90.3 FM, the voice of Harlem. I'm Sanji Lopez. Today is Wednesday, September 16th. The WHCR Emergency Broadcast Team will be hosting the 12th Annual Harlem Emergency Preparedness Day this Thursday, September 17th. The free community event will focus on emergency preparedness, including recent local health concerns such as Legionnaire's disease and COVID-19, as well as extreme weather linked to a changing climate, including extreme heat, heavy rainfall, flooding, and extreme cold. Emergency preparedness experts, community organizations, and activists will share information and practical resources to help New Yorkers protect themselves, their families, and their communities before, during, and after an emergency. The event takes place Thursday from 11 a.m. to 3 p.m. at WHCR radio station in the NAC building at City College, 160 Convent Avenue. Lunch will be provided, but advance registration is required. 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Again, that's the 12th Annual Harlem Emergency Preparedness Day this Thursday from 11 a.m. to 3 p.m. at City College. New York State is getting ready to send energy rebate checks to millions of households. Starting September 21st, about 8.2 million eligible New York households will receive one-time payments of up to $200 as part of the state's $1 billion Protecting Our Wallets energy rebate program. The amount depends on income and tax filing status. Married couples who file jointly and earn less than $150,000 in 2024 will receive $200. Joint filers earning between $150,000 and $300,000 will receive $150. Single filers earning less than $150,000 will receive $100. The checks will be mailed automatically, so eligible residents do not need to apply. To qualify, you must have filed a 2024 New York State tax return on time, been a full-time New York resident that year, and not been claimed as a dependent on someone else's return. The checks will be mailed through December, so if you're eligible, keep an eye on your mailbox. This has been Sanji Lopez with the Joe Brown Community News Break on WHCR 90.3 FM, the voice of Harlem. Stay informed, stay safe, and stay connected to your community.

didn't come without a price. His son Wayne was 5 years old. He hadn't seen him in a year due to a bitter custody battle with his ex-wife Lee.

0: is a poor excuse when it comes to nurturing a relationship through hardship. Two people have to be on the same page. And I guess Lee and Terry were 10 pages apart.
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8: 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I'm Sanji Lopez. Today is Wednesday, September 16th. The WHCR Emergency Broadcast Team will be hosting the 12th Annual Harlem Emergency Preparedness Day this Thursday, September 17th. The free community event will focus on emergency preparedness, including recent local health concerns such as Legionnaires' disease and COVID-19, as well as extreme weather linked to a changing climate, including extreme heat, heavy rainfall, flooding, and extreme cold. Emergency preparedness experts, community organizations, and activists will share information and practical resources to help New Yorkers protect themselves, their families, and their communities before, during, and after an emergency. The event takes place Thursday from 11 a.m. to 3 p.m. at WHCR radio station in the NAC building at City College, 160 Convent Avenue. Lunch will be provided, but advance registration is required. 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Again, that's the 12th Annual Harlem Emergency Preparedness Day this Thursday from 11 a.m. to 3 p.m. at City College. New York State is getting ready to send energy rebate checks to millions of households. Starting September 21st, about 8.2 million eligible New York households will receive one-time payments of up to $200 as part of the state's $1 billion Protecting Our Wallets energy rebate program. The amount depends on income and tax filing status. Married couples who file jointly and earn less than $150,000 in 2024 will receive $200. Joint filers earning between $150,000 and $300,000 will receive $150. Single filers earning less than $150,000 will receive $100. The checks will be mailed automatically, so eligible residents do not need to apply. To qualify, you must have filed a 2024 New York State tax return on time, been a full-time New York resident that year, and not been claimed as a dependent on someone else's return. The checks will be mailed through December, so if you're eligible, keep an eye on your mailbox. This has been Sanji Lopez with the Joe Brown Community News Break on WHCR 90.3 FM, The Voice of Harlem. Stay informed, stay safe, and stay connected to your community.

Good evening. How's everybody doing? All right. We're the 350 Project. We're so happy to be down here. Thanks a lot for inviting us. I just want to take a quick minute to introduce the band, let you know what you're listening to. Over on my right, on keyboards and sounds and inspirations and smiles, Mr. Carlton Holmes. Give it up for him. Come on.

the percussionist extraordinaire on Kunga's percussion toys, sounds, screech, hollers, Mr. Norman Hedman. Give it up for him.

One more time, Aubrey Dale on the drums. Reminds me of this afternoon, this groove, all I did was lay on the beach for like 3.5 hours. I loved it. On bass guitar and effects, Damon Banks.

one more time for Damon. Give it up. On saxophone, soprano sax, tenor sax, and flute. And a little bit of stress, but it's all good. Craig Rivers, give it up.

on guitar, vocals, contraptions, voice. What else? Love. Yeah, on love too. My name is Bill White. We're 350. We really hope you enjoy all this beautiful music. We're really glad to be down here. Thank you.

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1: WHCR family, concerned about the crazy weather we've been having over the last few years? Huge increases in rainfall and flooding, ridiculously hot summers, and off-the-chart freezing winters? Climate change is real, and its impact is felt right here in New York City as well as across the globe. The WHCR Emergency Broadcast Team, WEBT, is hosting its 12th annual Harlem Emergency Preparedness Day to talk about this very thing, climate change, weather emergencies, and how to prepare and cope with them. The event is this Thursday from 11 a.m. to 3 p.m. on the campus of City College at WHCR Radio, 160 Convent Avenue in the NAC building. A free lunch is provided, but you must register in advance. 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That's whcrebt.org. That's for the 12th annual Harlem Emergency Preparedness Day event this Thursday on the campus of City College. This has been a message from the WHCR Emergency Broadcast Team.
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